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Purity. It's a fragrance of purity. It's a fragrance of purity. So it's also a call to men, to the supernatural and the place of holiness. Holiness, holiness, holiness. Holy, holiness, holiness. Holiness and purity.

0: can be real.
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0: That move of God you are trying to fake can be real. You don't need to fake the move of God, just have his spirit. That move of God you are trying to fake, it can actually be real. There is no fakeness in God. There is nothing fake. There is nothing artificial in God. If he says pray and something should happen, then pray. If he says men ought always to pray and not to faint, then pray. If he says some things cannot happen but only by prayer and fasting, then pray and fast. And you will get the result. You will get the same result. There's no need to fake. Christians, rise. Rise. Before judgment will come on you, rise. Rise. Rise. God bless you.
2: Yeah, exactly. 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

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I am glory, the supernatural. Are we ready? Are we ready? I said, sounds are vehicles. This one is taking us somewhere. Are you ready? Oh yeah, can we begin to pray in the spirit? Can we begin to pray in the spirit? I am not ordinary. Fire, and do I have five boys? We're carrying fire. Do I have five girls? We're carrying oil. Can rest Italia, but hotel. I am fire, I am light.

listen. Here's what the Spirit of the Lord says right now. He said, I am sending fire to the nations, and you are my fire. He said, I have come through you to purify the nations. He said, through your feet, I will purify the nations. Through your hands, I will purify the nations. By your voices, I will purify the nations. He said, these are the days of purification.

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Oh, he says, I am a consuming fire, but I am consuming those things that cannot stay. I am taking away that which cannot stay, that which has no eternal value. I am consuming them by my fire. He said, you are my fire.

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Ha ha ha.

is reminding us tonight that the fire in his eyes that we saw when we first met him, so many of you have been wondering, God, is it still there? Do you still love me the same way you did when you drew me in? And the Father says, I still have that fire in my eyes. He still has that fire.

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We surrender tonight. 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

Look at what we have done in the city of Dallas. 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That name is Jesus. He can't be dethroned or defamed. Jesus, we say tonight belongs to you. We dedicated this night to you. Thank you for allowing us to be out here praising your name. It's an honor we get to. We love you, Jesus.

it feels like they've gone too far. 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I just hear the Lord calling you home, redeeming you. And it is not bad. It's not a bad thing. It's just that he desires you. He's jealous for you. It's about love. It's not about shame or condemnation. He's calling you out for love. To have a love encounter with him. 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One-on-one personal relationship.

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1: 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Stay with us.

Thank you, Jesus. Thank you, Lord. Thank you, Father. Thank you, Lord. Thank you, Lord. Thank you, Lord. Thank you, Lord. Thank you, Lord. Thank you, Lord. Thank you, Lord. Thank you, Lord. Thank you, Lord. The one who sits upon the heavens and upon the and the earth is his footstool. We come before you this morning to say thank you. We come before you to say you are God all by yourself. There is none like unto thee. We come this morning to say thank you for your mercies, your compassion that fail not. Thank you because your mercies are new every morning. Great is your faithfulness. We are grateful for the gift of today. We are grateful for the gift of you. You are the reason we live, we move, we have our being. You are the very essence of our life. Heaven and earth adore you. Angels bow before you. The community of commanding your day worship you because you alone are deserving. You are the God that gave us your life. You are the God that gave us your grace. You are the God that gave us your mercy. You are the God that shows us your loving kindness. You are the God that gives us your goodness. Every day of our life, your goodness and your mercy pursue us. It is of your mercies we're not consumed. Oh, give thanks to the Lord for his good and his mercies endures forever. We lay down and we slept and we awake because you sustained us. Our alarm clock did not wake us. Oh Lord, you sustained us. Try and give Jesus praise today. Worship him in the beauty of his holiness. Today is Testimony Sunday. Today is Testimony Friday. What we do here, we just come to sing of the goodness of Jesus. We come to sing of what he has done. Oh, glory to God. We come to sing of his mercies. We come to chant of his goodness. The psalmist said, oh, give thanks to the Lord, for he is good, and his mercies endures forever. Oh, give thanks to the God of gods, for he is good, and his mercy endured forever. Has the Lord been good to you? Is the Lord good to you? Is he worthy of your praise this morning? Did he wake you up? Are your hands working? Are your brain working? Are your feet tapping? Did God wake you up? Did God put you together and made you breathe? Oh, glory to God. Oh, glory to the name of Jesus. God been good to you. Somebody lift up your voice and just bless God this morning. Thank him for who he is. Thank him for what he has done. Thank him for who he is. Thank him. The Bible said he that must come to God must first believe that God is, and he is a rewarder. We are here to sing of his reward. We are here to sing that indeed God is. God exists. God is real. We are here this morning just because he made a way, just because he put breath inside of us. The Bible said he breathed into man, and man became a living being. Has the Lord redeemed you? Has the Lord woken you up this morning? Has the Lord sustained you? Has the Lord brought you worthy to another day? Has the Lord sustained you, preserved you? Alega, but somebody give Jesus praise. Somebody thank Jesus this morning. Thank him for the gift of life. Thank him for the gift of life. Thank him for the gift of life, for the gift of waking up, for the gift of sleeping and waking up. He said, man slept. When men slept, the enemy came to sow tares. When men slept, while we slept, a lot of things happened, but he did not allow us. Glory to God. He did not allow us to be a prey to their teeth. Our souls escaped. You have escaped again. Somebody declare, I escaped again. He did not allow me. He did not allow my family. He did not allow anything of me to be a prey to their teeth. Even when we slept, the enemy came like a flood. But the Spirit of the Lord raised the standard. We are standing here only because
us. He made a way. Somebody give Jesus praise. Somebody thank him. Thank him. Thank him. Thank him. Worship him in the beauty of his holiness. It is of his mercies that we are not consumed, because his compassion, they fail not. His mercies are new every morning. Had it not been for Jesus who was on our side, the tribe will now say, had it not been for God who was on our side, the tribe will not say, now say, if God was not on my side, what would I have done? When the enemy came like a flood, the Bible said they could not consume our flesh. They stumbled and they fell. Somebody give God praise. Somebody give God praise. You are standing. You are here this morning because he made a way. Glory to the name of Jesus. Oh, give thanks to the Lord. For he is good, and his mercies endures forever. Oh, that men will praise the Lord for his goodness and for his wonderful works to the children of the tribe of commanding your day prayer. For he has broken the grates of bonds, oh glory to God, and cut the bars of iron in sunder. He has broken the grates of brass. Our souls are escaped like a bird out of the snare of the fowler. The snare is broken, never to be repaired, and we are escaped. Somebody with your voice, in your tongue, in that language that you understand, with your hands that your fingers are typing, I want you to type a thank you, Jesus. I want you to holler a thank you, Jesus. I want you to say a thank you, Jesus. I want you to scream a thank you, Jesus. Has the Lord been good to you? Has the Lord sustained you? Has the Lord redeemed you? Oh, glory to God. The Bible said, let the redeemed of the Lord say so. Let them say so. In your voice, with your hands, in that language you understand, I want you to holler a thank you, Jesus. I want you to scream a thank you, Jesus. I want you to type a thank you, Jesus. If that's the only prayer you made today, you have prayed. Father, we give you praise. We come into your presence with thanksgiving. We enter your courts with praise. We are grateful unto you. We are grateful. Receive our thanks. Let it ascend to you as a sweet smelling savour. For unto you that answers prayers, the tribe has come. And we know that we are cannot be denied. It is already done. We give you all the praise. Receive our thanksgiving. Receive our praise. Receive all that we have come with. In the name of Jesus, we have worshiped. Amen, amen, amen, amen, amen, and amen. Good morning, tribe. It is a great and a mighty day that the Lord has made, and we are rejoicing. And we are glad in it. We are rejoicing and we are glad in it. It is another day to be thankful to God. It is another day that our mouth is our instrument. It is another day that our mouth will show the gratitude that we feel to what God has done for us. Good morning, Saz. Good morning, Maz. Good morning, tribe. Good morning, family. Good morning, everyone. It is so great to see you again this morning. It is like I always say, every time we open the room and I see you, it is an indication that our God kept his promise, that our God is faithful. Our God can be trusted. He said he will give you life, and you are here because you have eternal life. Good morning. Hope the family slept well. Hope you all are bubbling and basking in the euphoria of the joy of the Lord, because the joy of the Lord is your strength. Glory to God. Hallelujah. It is Testimony Friday. The Bible said we overcame him. Ah, glory to God. We overcame him by the blood of the Lamb, and by the word of our testimony. By the word of our testimony. The Bible said that the testimonies of the Lord are sure. He said we overcame him by the blood of the Lamb,
and the word of our testimony. What it simply means is that if we showed only the blood and we did not understand the sacrifice of the blood and said that and say that this blood was the price paid, glory to God, for your defeat, there are tendencies that he will still, because remember those children of Scythia, the sons of Scythia, they said, we come to you by the Jesus which Paul preached. And they say, no, these ones don't know. But do you know that the number of your scars, those scars you are trying to hide, they are the numbers of your victory. The only way you have is that you say it. They overcame him by the blood of the Lamb and by the word of their testimonies. You will testify. You will open your mouth and you will testify. You will testify of God's goodness, of the goodness of God. You will sing of the goodness of Jesus forever. With your mouth, you will make known the faithfulness of God, because God is faithful to you. Somebody declare, God is faithful to me. God is faithful to me. He said, everybody knows that our God can be trusted because he is faithful to every generation. Your mouth will testify. Your mouth will testify. Your mouth will testify. Your mouth will testify. You will sing of the goodness of Jesus, in the name of Jesus. Glory to God. I want us to do this chant. I want us to chant. I want us to chant of God's mercy, of God's faithfulness. The Bible said on that day, Jehoshaphat, the Lord told him, this battle is not yours, it is mine. Let me tell you ahead of time, in this room, there is power. God honors his word in this room. God honors his word in this room. Yesterday, we were talking about God dealing with a situation. Before the prayer ended, God dealt with a situation. The person will share her testimony herself. I will not share it. But God dealt with a situation. There is power in the word of God. There is power in this room. When you come, come with every sense of responsibility, because the God we serve, he will not do it because you said. He does it because faithfulness is his nature. God is faithful to me. God is faithful to my family. God is faithful to all that concerns me. So I want us to chant the mercies of God this morning. The mercies that will prevail. The mercies that will prevail. The mercies that will prevail. All you need to do is to borrow me your mouth to respond when I say respond. All you need to do is just to chant with me. Let us chant about the goodness of God. The Bible said, oh, give thanks to the Lord. All I want you to say is that for his mercies endures forever. The mercies of God endures forever. It will endure forever. The mercies of God endures forever. The other day, Big Daddy was in our church, and the first thing he said, we are winners. We have already won. And he says, every day you wake up, lift up your hands and say, God, let your mercy, I have obtained your mercy. Let your mercy roll. Let your mercy roll. Let your mercy roll. It is of his mercies that were not consumed. It is his mercies that makes way where there seems to be no way. It was mercy that saw you through the eyes of the sun. Glory to God. Glory to God. That life is the mercies of God. You are yielding to his mercies. It is of his mercies we are not consumed. So I want you to chant with me this morning. I want us to speak of the mercies of Jesus. I want us to chant of the mercies of Jesus. The mercy has the power to go and rearrange your day, to walk in your favor. So this morning, join me. If I chant, you echo with me, for his mercies endures forever. You type, for his mercies endures forever. You speak, you chant. Make sure you are chanting. Make sure you are chanting, because these mercies will cover your environment. We are putting his mercies into the atmosphere this morning, for it is of his mercies that we are not consumed, and daily his mercies flow. So I want you to chant with me. Oh, give thanks to the Lord, for he is good.
good. And go and say, for his mercies endures forever. Oh, give thanks to the God of gods. For your mercies, Jesus, endures forever. Oh, give thanks to the Lord of lords. For his mercies endures forever. To him who alone does great wonders. For his mercies endures forever. To him who by wisdom made the heavens. For his mercies endures forever. To him who laid out the earth upon the waters. For his mercies endures forever. To him who made great lights. For his mercies endures forever. The one that made the sun to rule by day. For your mercies endures forever. The moon and stars to rule by night. For your mercies endures forever. Oh, the one who struck Egypt in their firstborn. For your mercies endures forever. You brought out Israel from among them. You brought us out from the marine clay. For your mercies endures forever. With your strong hand and with an outstretched arm that is still working for us today. For your mercy endures forever. To you who divided the Red Sea in two, who is dividing every obstacle in our way into two. For your mercies endures forever. To you who made Israel pass through the Red Sea. It doesn't matter what you're going through. He is that one that gives you the strength to pass through. For your mercy endures forever. The one that overthrew Pharaoh and his army and threw them into the Red Sea. The one that is overthrowing everything that has stood in your way. The one that is overthrowing everything. The one that is overthrowing that health challenge. The financial challenge. He is overthrowing it. For your mercies, oh glory to God, endures forever. The one who led his people through the wilderness, for his mercies endures forever. The one who struck down great kings, he struck down great kings on your behalf, for his mercies endures forever. The one who slew famous kings, for his mercies endures forever. He struck everyone that stood in your way, for his mercies endures forever. The one who gave you a land as a heritage, he gave you his name as a heritage. For his mercies endureth forever. The one who made Israel, who made the tribe of commanding your day, his children, he gave you an identity even when everybody had called you names, even when you did not qualify. For his mercy endures forever. The one who remembers us in our low estate, for his mercies endures forever. The one who rescued us from our enemies, we have been rescued. We have been rescued from the tyranny of sin. He rescued us, for his mercy endures forever. The one who provides, who gives food to all flesh, who gives food to all flesh, that one that does not leave you without, the one that is your shepherd, where you don't want, for his mercies endures forever. Oh, give thanks. Oh, give thanks. Tribe of commanding your day prayer. Oh, give thanks to the Lord. Oh, give thanks to the Lord. To the God of heaven, for he is good, and his mercy endureth forever. His mercy endures unto you. His mercy endures unto your family. His mercy endures unto today for you. As you step out in your space, the whole of the weekend, we speak the mercy of God. We activate the mercy of God. The mercy of God. The mercy of God. He said, when I see the blood, I will pass over. The blood is mercy. The blood is mercy. When I see the blood, I will pass over. In this season, we activate the mercy of God. We activate God's mercies. For the Lord is good, and his mercies endures forever. The Lord is good, and his mercies endures forever. For the Lord is good, and his mercies upon endures forever. His mercy endures over your health, over your family, over your business. His mercy endures forever. His mercy endures forever. His mercy goes ahead of you and activates. His mercies endures forever. Thank you, Jesus. Psalm 103, verse 1 to 6.
Psalm 103. Oh, glory to God. His mercies endures forever. His mercies endures forever. His mercies endures forever. It is your mercy, Lord. Your mercy endures. Your mercy endures for me. It endures for my family. It endures for everything that has to do with me. I will sing of your mercy forever. With my mouth will I make known your faithfulness throughout generation. I will sing of your mercies forever. I will sing of your mercies forever. I will testify. I will let them know that it is of your mercy. It is of your mercy that I'm not consumed. I will sing of your mercies forever. In the name of Jesus. Psalm 103 verse 1 to 6. Psalm 103 verse 1 to 6. We're reading from the Passion Translation, from the Message Translation. He said, oh my soul, bless God. Oh my soul, bless God. Oh my soul, bless God. Oh my soul, bless God. And my soul, bless God. There are tendencies.

is that your soul doesn't feel any need, but you are speaking the mercy of God upon your soul. Oh, my soul, bless God. From head to toe, I will bless his holy name. From head to toe, I will bless his holy name. Oh, my soul, bless God. Somebody declare, my soul, bless God. Oh, glory to God. Oh, my soul, bless God. Oh, my soul, bless God. And don't forget a single benefit. Don't forget a single blessing. God is telling you, don't forget it. You are telling your soul, don't forget. Your soul has the tendencies to forget the goodness of God. Your soul has the tendency to forget the blessings. But you are saying, oh, my soul. The psalmist said, oh, my soul, bless God. I know that you feel no reason to, but my soul, bless God. My soul, bless God, because he has put his mercy upon us. My soul, bless God. And don't forget a single blessing. He said he forgives your sin, everyone. He forgives your sin, every one of it. Every one of your sin is forgiven. You are forgiven. That's why your soul needs to bless God. That's why your soul needs to bless God. Somebody declare, I am forgiven. Thank you, Jesus, that I am forgiven. Thank you, Jesus, that I am forgiven. It changes everything. He forgives your sin. Everyone. Oh, somebody holla, thank you, Jesus. I am forgiven. Somebody dance and sing, I am forgiven. Let your mouth say it. Oh, glory to God. I am forgiven. I am forgiven. He said he heals your disease. Everyone, there is healing for you. There is healing for you. He heals your disease. Everyone. He said he redeems you from hell and he saves your life. Your life is saved. Your life is saved. Your life is saved. Your life is saved. He redeems you from sin. He redeems you from hell and he saves your life. He crowns you with love and mercy. He crowns you with love and mercy. He crowns you with love and mercy. You are loved. You have mercy. You are loved. You have obtained mercy. You are loved by God. He crowns you with love and mercy. He doesn't crown you with sickness. He doesn't crown you with hardship. He crowns you with love and mercy. He crowns you with love and mercy. Oh, somebody declare, God has crowned me with love and mercy. I am crowned with love and mercy. He wraps you in goodness. He wraps you in goodness. He wraps you in goodness. Beauty and now he wraps you in goodness. God wraps you in goodness. I am wrapped in God's goodness. I don't know about you, but God wraps me in his goodness. I am wrapped in God's goodness. Everything about me is goodness and mercy. Goodness and mercy. Goodness and mercy. Because of the yielded life to him. Oh, goodness and mercy pursue me. The Lord wraps you in goodness. He wraps you in goodness. He wraps you in goodness. Everything around you is good. Everything around you is good. He wraps you in goodness. He said he renews your youth. You are always young in his presence. He renews your youth. He renews your youth. You are always strong in his presence. You are always young in his presence. He renews your youth. I love this part. He said, God makes everything come out right. God makes everything come out right. God makes everything come out right. God makes everything come out right. Everything has come out right for you. Everything is coming out right for you. God has made it come out right. God makes everything come out right. God makes everything come out right. He's a God of sheer mercy and grace. He has made everything come out right. Everything is coming out right for you. Everything is coming out right for you. God is making it come out right. It is coming out right for you. In

makes everything come out right. Your health is coming out right. Your finances is coming out right. Your family is coming out right. Your business is coming out right. Your children are coming out right. Your spouse is coming out right. Your ministry is coming out right. Because God makes it. God makes everything. God makes everything. Because his mercy endures. God makes everything to come out right. Jehoshaphat, you don't need to start to fight. You don't need to fight. Just stand and begin to chant. Just stand and begin to praise me. Just stand and begin to praise me. And the Bible said, once they started praising, they started singing of God's mercy. Everything began to come out right. God made everything come out right. There was ambushment. Hey, they began to fight against themselves. Jehoshaphat did not lift a finger because God makes everything come out right. That is our testimony. It doesn't matter how bad it has become. It doesn't matter how bad it has gone. It is coming out right. It is coming out right. God is making it come out right for you. God is making it come out right for you. God makes everything come out right. Oh, glory to God. It's coming out right for you. It is coming out right for you. It is coming out right for you. I don't care what it is. It is coming out right. God is making it come out right. It is coming out right on your behalf. God is making it come out right. Hey, you don't have to do anything. You don't have to lift a finger, but it is coming out right. It is coming out right for you. It is coming out right for your family. In the name of Jesus, it is coming out right for us. It is coming out right for us. God has dealt with it. God has dealt with it. God has dealt with it. That matter has been dealt with. Oh, glory to God. God has dealt with it. God has dealt with it. God has dealt with it. The evidence shows. Glory to God. The evidence shows God has dealt with that matter. Oh, glory to God. Glory to God. Our God is good. Our God is good. And his mercies endures forever. Our God is good. That's why he tells you, abide in me and I in you. Abide in me. Yield yourselves to me. It is no more your fight. I have taken it over. I have taken it over. It is no more your life. It is the life that I empower you with. It is my life being dispensed into yours. It is not you. Take your hands off it. Glory to God. Take your hands off it. Take your hands off it. You will not see rain. You will not see wind. But the valley will be full of water. It is no more your fight. I am taking over. Glory to God. That's why he tells you with your yielded life. I have a yielded life. My life is yielded to God. He said through your yielded life, you have become aromas of life. It is not about you anymore. God has taken it over. His mercies has activated it. It is God's fight now. The battle is not yours. It is totally God's. Your life is not yours. It is totally God's. Your life is not your own. You belong to Jesus. The life that you live is the life of the Son of God who constantly dispenses his life into you. Somebody shout glory. Somebody shout glory. That's why you are unkillable. Because can they kill Jesus? Can they kill Jesus? Can they kill Jesus? Can they kill God? He said, your life is hid in Christ in God. It is your, oh, my glory to God. Somebody holla glory. It is your life. Galatians chapter 2, verse 20. Galatians 2, 20. Thank you, Jesus. Thank you, Jesus. Thank you, Jesus. This life that I have is the life of God in me, because my life is yielded to God. My life is fully committed to God. My life is yielded to God. My life gets nutrients from the source. My life is hid in Christ in God. Glory to God. Galatians chapter 2 verse 20. Galatians chapter 2 verse 20. Thank you, Jesus. Thank you, Jesus. Thank you, Jesus. Thank you, Jesus. I'm reading from the Passion Translation. Thank you, Lord.

old identity has been co-crucified with Christ and no longer lives. And now the essence of this yielded life, the essence of this new life is no longer mine. Is no longer mine. For the anointed one lives his life through me. Somebody say, Jesus lives through me. Somebody declare, Jesus lives through me. For the anointed one lives his life through me. When people see you, that's why you are the evidence. That's why you are the aroma of life. When people see you, what they see is Jesus. For the anointed one lives his life through me. Somebody declare, Jesus lives through me. Jesus lives through me. We live in union as one. He said, my new life, this yielded life is not empowered by nutrients. It is not empowered by food. It is not empowered by what I do. It is not empowered by exercises. No, it is not empowered. It is empowered by the faith of the Son of God. My life is empowered by Jesus. My life is empowered by Jesus. My life is empowered by Jesus. Somebody make that declaration. My life is empowered by Jesus. My life is empowered by Jesus. It is empowered by the faith of the Son of God, who loves me so much that he gave himself for me, dispensing his life into mine. Dispensing his life into mine. Being yielded means that I do not live by my own. I live by the life of God. This life that I have is the life of Christ. My life is empowered by Jesus. My life is empowered by Jesus. My life is empowered by Jesus. My life is empowered by Jesus. That's why no weapon formed against me shall prosper. That's why I am unkillable. That's why I cannot die. I live to declare. That's why I live to declare. Because I overcame them by the word, by the blood of the Lamb. He gave his life for me. He gave his life for me. My life is empowered by Jesus. My life is empowered by Jesus. That's why sickness cannot stay. Sickness cannot stay. For your body is the temple of the Holy Spirit. My life is empowered by Jesus. He said, my life is empowered by him. He constantly dispenses his life into mine. So you go in the might of Jesus. You go in the name of Jesus. You go by the blood of Jesus. You go with the life of Jesus. You show up and Jesus shows up. You come and Jesus comes. You come and Jesus. That's why you're not disadvantaged. Because your life is yielded to God. Your life is yielded to God. Glory to God. Hallelujah. Your life is yielded to God. Is yielded. Oh, thank you, Jesus. Let me go to that 2 Corinthians. The text for this 2 Corinthians verse 2, 14 to 17. 2 Corinthians verse 2. Glory to God. Your life, your life is empowered by Jesus. Your life is empowered by Jesus. Your life, my life is empowered by Jesus. My life is empowered by Jesus. That's why no weapon formed against you shall prosper. Because your father is the one that made the blacksmith. And so no matter the weapon he made, it cannot penetrate you. Because your life is empowered by Jesus. Somebody say glory.
Somebody holler glory. Somebody say thank you, Jesus. Somebody say thank you, Jesus. It's Testimony Friday, so your mouth should be available to say thank you, Jesus. At every point in time, you should be available to say thank you, Jesus. I do not live a life of my own. I live a yielded life, a life empowered by Jesus, a life powered by the Jesus, a life powered by Jesus, a life powered by Jesus. Somebody holler, thank you, Jesus. Thank you, Lord. God always makes his grace visible in Jesus. So the grace of God is visible in you, because the life you live is the life of Jesus. Somebody say, the grace of God is visible in me. God's grace is visible in me. God's grace is visible in me, because you are empowered by Jesus. You are Jesus. Glory to God. His grace is visible. God always makes his grace visible in Christ. So the grace of God is visible in you. The grace of God is visible in me. The grace of God is visible in me. The grace of God is visible in me. Oh, the grace of God is visible in me. The grace of God is visible in you. Hey, la brica madosa tanana ketiaba. Hey, the brida debo zatanene. The grace of God is visible in me. He said, God always makes his grace visible in Christ, who includes us as partners of his endless triumph. Endless triumph. You triumph endlessly. You triumph endlessly. In every part of you, there is an endless triumph. He said you are a partner in God's endless triumph. You are a partner in God's endless triumph. The triumph is endless. The triumph is endless. You don't win today and lose tomorrow. All you do is win. You forever win. I win always. We win always. It is an endless triumph. It is an endless triumph. And the Bible said you are a partner in this endless triumph. I am a partner in God's endless triumph. I am a partner in God's endless triumph. The victory is endless. The victory is endless. God doesn't do anything temporal. Glory to God. God doesn't do anything temporal. That's why I see when people are arguing, salvation is eternal, I just start laughing, because God doesn't do anything temporal. He said the triumph is endless. The victory is endless. From one victory to another, from one level of victory to another, and you are a partner in this endless triumph. Somebody make that declaration. I am a partner in God's endless triumph. I am a partner in God's endless triumph. I am part with God. Glory to God. Because of the yielded life, I am a partner. I am a partaker of this endless triumph. The triumph is endless. It is endless. The victory is endless. You don't win today and lose tomorrow. You always win. You always win. The Bible said you are more than a conqueror. You are more than a conqueror. It doesn't start today and end tomorrow. No, you have victory over all. I have victory over all. It is an endless triumph. It is an endless victory, and you are a partner in it. You are a partaker of God's endless victory. You are a partner. He includes us because our life is yielded to him. He includes us. He includes us in the endless triumph. So that thing that is looking like it is already done, there is victory for you. You have victory over that thing. You have victory over that thing. It doesn't matter how far it is raising its head. There is an endless triumph. Oh, it doesn't matter how far that doctor, they don't have a solution to the problem. They say they've tried all they can do. It is an endless triumph. You are triumphing endlessly. It is an endless victory. It is an endless victory. I don't care what that thing is. I am a partner to God's endless triumph. If it did not end in my favor, it is not over. It is not over until you win. It is not over until you win. It is not over until you win. He said, who includes us as partner of his endless triumph? Through our yielded life. Through our yielded lives. Through our yielded lives. He spreads the fragrance of the knowledge of God
everywhere we go. Glory to God. Glory to God. You are the perfume of God. I am the perfume of God. I am the perfume of God. I am the perfume of God. Through our yielded life, he spreads the fragrance. He spreads the perfume of his knowledge. He spreads the perfume of his knowledge. So my life has become the perfume of God's knowledge. Anybody that smells me will understand God. Anybody that smells me will know God. Anybody that perceives me will know God. He said, you have become, through your yielded life, he spreads the fragrance of the knowledge of God everywhere we go. Through your yielded life, you have become the perfume of God's knowledge. I am the saint of God's knowledge. I am the perfume of God's knowledge. Everywhere I go, when people perceive the aroma, they know God. They know God. They know God. Through your yielded life, glory to God, he spreads the fragrance of the knowledge of God. Everywhere we go, we have become, I have become, you have become the unmistakable aroma of the victory of God. You have become the aroma of God's victory. You have become the aroma of God's victory. If somebody wants to experience the victory of God, all they need to do is to smell you. All they need to do is just to perceive your presence, and they will see victory. All they need to do is to perceive your presence, and they will see victory. He said, you've become the unmistakable aroma. Hey, God, God, God, of the victory of the anointed one to God. He said, you have become an aroma of life. Somebody declare, I am an aroma of life. I am a perfume of life. I am a perfume of life. I am an aroma of life, of God's life. I am an aroma of God's life. You have become. You have become. You are not going to become. You have become. That is who you are. The aroma of life. Anybody that smells you smells life. Anybody that smells you, life enters. You have become an aroma of life, even to those that are perishing. Even to those that are perishing, to have become an aroma of life. You have become an aroma of life. You have become an aroma of life. And he said, this life-giving aroma leads to abundant life. This life-giving aroma leads to endless life. It leads to abundant life. This aroma, glory to God, this life-giving aroma, that is what you possess. You possess a life-giving aroma. You are a life giver. You are a life giver. You are a life giver. You possess a life-giving aroma that even if there is death around there, when you show up, life comes. You give life. That is who God has made you. Through your yielded life, you give life. You impact life. You are a life giver. You are a life giver. You are a life giver. You are a life giver. He said this life-giving aroma leads to abundant life. People, do nothing dies in your hand. Nothing dies in your space. You give life. I give life. We give life. That is what God, the mercy of God, has wrought for us. That we give life. We give life. We give life. As you step into your space today, every dead thing comes alive. Every dead thing comes alive. You are an aroma of life. You give life. You give life. You give life.
In everywhere life is missing, in your business, in your career, in your health, that life is missing, there is life abundant. This life aroma, this life-giving aroma, it leads to abundant life. We speak life. We speak life. We speak life in every area of your life. We speak life. As you step into your space today, life is activated. Life is activated. Life is activated. You give life to things. Everything begins to come alive in the name of Jesus. This life-giving aroma, that's who you are. This life giver, that's who you are. Everything that hitherto has no life, as you begin to pass, as they begin to smell you, life enters. Life enters. Life enters. Life enters. Life enters, life enters, life enters, life enters. There is no death in your path. There is your pathway is life. Your pathway is life. Your pathway is life. Your pathway is life. As you step in, this life-giving aroma, that's what you carry. You carry a life-giving aroma. Somebody declare, I carry a life-giving aroma. My aroma gives life. My aroma gives life. Once they smell me, it is life. Once they smell me, life comes. Once they smell me, life comes. Once they smell me, life comes. This life-giving aroma. Hey, Chinwendu, the life-giving aroma. 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Chinwendu, the life-giving aroma. Oh, Lord, I'll tell you. 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Chinwendu, the life-giving aroma. Jackie, the life-giving aroma. Nicholas, David, the life-giving aroma. I give life. Once they smell me, life comes. The force that beautifies. The force that gives life. The force that gives life. Once I come, life begin to enter. Life begin to enter. Chinwendu, the life-giving aroma. Chinwendu, the life-giving aroma. Oh, I add that to my name. Oh, glory to God. Once they smell you, once they smell you, it doesn't matter who. It doesn't matter how rotten it is. Hey, Ezekiel, can this bone live? Father, thou knowest. And he said, breathe. Let them smell you, Ezekiel. Ezekiel, let them smell you. And they smelt Ezekiel. And bones began to come. Sinews began to come. Hey, they both shatter. They both shatter. Life began to come. Life began to come. Dry bones began to receive life because there was a life-giving aroma that had shown in the land. You are this life-giving aroma. This life-giving aroma. Chinwendu, the life-giving aroma. Glory to God. Glory to God. Glory to God. Glory to God. Glory to God. Glory to God. Glory to God. Lord, I testify. Glory to God. This life-giving aroma. This life-giving aroma. You give life. You give life. This life-giving aroma. This life-giving aroma. Anywhere you go, life comes. Anywhere you go, life comes. Hey, Malika Madol Shata. Anywhere you go, life comes. Today, as you step in your space, life is activated. Life is activated. Oh, how God anointed Chinwendu. How God anointed Adizanosa. How God anointed Nobu. How God anointed Adiba Pepo. How God anointed you. And you went about. Giving life. You went about doing good. You will do good today. As you go about, people will be receiving life because you are a life-giving aroma. You carry a life-giving aroma. When they smell you, life comes. When they smell you, they begin to bloom. They begin to thrive. They begin to flourish. They begin to bird. Glory to God. For the stick, the dry stick of Aaron budded because there was a life-giving aroma. Glory to God. Glory to God.
Oh, Lord, brother, 2 Corinthians chapter 12, verse 9. Thank you, Lord. Somebody shout glory. Glory, glory, glory, glory. Life-giving aroma. Glory to God. 2 Corinthians chapter 12, verse 9. Ooh, bashata legede, zipra uzata. Oh, life giver, life giver, life giver. I give life. It doesn't matter what is happening around me. There is life to be given. I give life. Glory to God. 2 Corinthians chapter 12, verse 9. I'm reading from the Passion Translation. He said, but he answered me, my grace, oh glory to God, my grace is always more than enough for you. My grace is always more than enough for you. My grace is always more than enough for you. In spreading life, the grace of God is always more than enough for you. That is all you need. God's grace is always more than enough for you. Somebody make that declaration. As you step into your space today, God has already gone ahead. His mercy and his grace has been activated on your behalf. He said, but he answered me. When I said it was too much, when I said I needed help, this is what he said. He said, my grace has been released. My grace is always more than enough for you. Sonia, the grace of God is always more than enough for you. So keep praying as you step out. The grace of God will be more than enough for you. You carry grace, and that grace is more than enough for you. And he says, my power finds its full expression through your weakness. The power of God will find full expression with you today. As you step out, the power of God will find its full expression. Aroma of life. The power of God will find its full expression. In that place you said it is weak. In that place you said it is your weakness. The power of God finds its full expression. You will experience the full power of God. You will experience the full expression of the power of God. His grace is sufficient. It is more than enough for you. The power of God today will find its full expression through that place where you said you are weak, through that place where you said you are weak, through that place where you think you are disadvantaged. His power will find full expression through that same thing, in that same place, with that same weakness. God will show his full power in your life today, in the name of Jesus. He said, I celebrate my weakness. For when I am weak, the power of God, I experience more deeply the mighty power of Christ living in me. I pray you're weak today, so you will experience the full expression of God's power. In that place where you say you are weak, you will see the power of God. In that place where you said there is weakness, you will see the power of God. You will see his full expression today. In the name of Jesus. Like I told you, there is power in this place. There is power in this place. Every time you come here, believe. Believe. Believe. Lord, we believe for it. We believe the impossible. We believe the impossible. We believe for it. Because I am yielded. I am a life-giving aroma. I am yielded. I am yielded. I am yielded to God. So everything is possible. Everything is possible. Everything is possible. Romans chapter 8, verse 37. I end with that. Romans chapter 8, verse 37. Romans chapter 8, verse 37. Thank you, Jesus. Thank you, Jesus. Thank you, Jesus. Thank you, Jesus. Life-giving aroma. Glory to God. He said, yet, I'm reading from the Passion Translation. He said, yet, even
in the midst of all these things, we triumph over them all. Somebody say, I triumph over them all. I don't know what is them for you, but the Bible said you triumph over them all. Yet, even in the midst of all these things, we triumph over them all. He said it is an endless triumph. Today is already conquered for you. There is triumph for you today. Even in the midst of all these things, we triumph over them all. For God has made us to be more than conquerors. Somebody say, I am more than a conqueror. He has made us to be more than conquerors. And his demonstrated love, his mercy, is our glorious victory over everything. You have victory over everything. Somebody said, I have glorious victory over everything. As you step out today, there is an endless triumph. You have glorious victory over everything. You are the life-giving aroma. As you step into your space today, there is glorious triumph over everything. You go in the might of Jehovah. You have triumphed. You have triumphed. It is an endless triumph for you. It is an endless triumph for you in the name of Jesus. Amen. Amen. Amen. Amen. And amen. Hallelujah. Happy birthday, dearest daughter in MSC Grace Peace Victor. It is your birthday today, and you are more than conqueror. You are taught of the Lord, established in righteousness. Great grace is visible for you. From Reverend myself, Reverend Emeka, Pastor Emeka, and the entire pastorate and community of Commanding Your Day Prayer and the management and staff of GIR, we wish you, beautiful princess, a happy, happy, happy birthday. Do have a drink on our behalf. Thank you, saints, for always being here. Indeed, it is our testimony Friday, and your mouth testify that you are the life-giving aroma and there is victory over everything. As I leave you in the hands of our presiding bishop, no forget, you triumph over all. It is an endless victory and you are settled. God bless you and enjoy the rest of your day. Hallelujah.

that the great length God went to just reconcile you to himself. He forsook his only begotten son on the cross because he bore your sins on his body. The whole essence of the death of Jesus was to make you acceptable before God, so that whenever he looks at you, irrespective of the mistakes you have done, he will look at you with the eyes of favor. That's why the psalmist says in Psalm 8, what is man that thou art so mindful of him? In other words, what is exactly in this man that you are so much concerned about him? Psalm 5 verse 12 says, he has encompassed us with favor like a shield. Encompass here means if you are moving anywhere, you are moving in the arena of favor. Things must favor you in your ministry, in your health, in your business, in your family, in your career, whatever you are involved in. Proverbs 14:35 says, the king's favor is towards his righteous servant. His favor is towards you. His anger, wrath, will no more be your portion. God exhausted his entire wrath on his son while on the cross. That's why I can boldly tell you that he has overpaid for you. So you don't have anything else to pay other than enjoy it. The price has been paid.

declaration. Say it out loud. I cast my burden upon the Lord, for he shall sustain me. He shall never suffer me to be moved, because I am righteous. I will delight myself also in the Lord, and he gives me the desires of my heart. As I commit my ways unto my Lord, and trust also in him, I know he will bring it to pass, because I have clean hands and pure heart. I have not lifted up my soul unto vanity, nor sworn deceitfully. I shall receive the blessing from the Lord, and righteousness from the God of my salvation. I will bless the Lord at all times, for he has not dealt with me according to my sins. Let the words of my mouth and the meditation of my heart be acceptable in thy sight, O Lord, my strength and my redeemer. Some trust in chariots and some in horses, but I will remember the name of my God. They are brought down and fallen, but I'm risen and standing upright. I've set the Lord continually before me, because he's at my right hand. I will not be shaken. I am blessed, because I do not walk in the counsel of the ungodly, nor stand in the way of sinners, nor sit at the seat of scornful. Lord is my rock and my fortress, my deliverer, my God, my strength, in whom I will trust, my buckler and the horn of my salvation. He is my high tower. My delight is in the law of the Lord, and in his law I meditate day and night. I'm like a tree planted by the rivers of water. I bring forth my fruit in due season. My leaves will not wither. Whatsoever I do shall prosper. The blessing of the Lord come upon me and overtake me, because I am a doer of the word of God. The Lord shall command his blessing upon my storehouses and all that I set my hand to do. He shall establish me as a holy person unto himself. The people of the earth shall see that I am called by the name of the Lord, and shall be afraid of me. The Lord shall make me plenteous in goods in all areas of my life. Every day and in every way, getting better. Spiritually, fiscally, financially, mentally, morally, and all my endeavors, I am called for a purpose. I will fulfill purpose, and I will arrive at God's ordained destiny for my life. Nothing will cut me short. I'll make a formidable impact in my world for the kingdom.

for today. For Romans 4:25, who has delivered for our offenses and was raised again for our justification. Don't ever forget that there is power in the word of God. Father, in the name that's above every name, the name of Jesus Christ, the Son of the living God, thank you for another day, the day you have made for us to rejoice and be glad in it. And so I declare that no evil will befall your children. I rebuke every form of evil that have been planted on their pathway. I declare opportunities. I declare open heaven upon you and your family. I speak the blessing of God over their lives supernaturally. Manifest yourself to them. I bless you today. Be blessed. In Jesus' name, amen and amen.

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Trem, power in the Word.

0: Good morning. It is a great and a mighty day that the Lord has made, and we will rejoice and we will be glad in it. Hope you slept well, and hope the entire family also did sleep well. Welcome to Wisdom for the Day. Wisdom for the Day, the daily devotional of the Redeemed Evangelical Mission Trem. It is authored by the presiding bishop of Trem, Dr. Mike Okonkwo, and it is reviewed by Pastor Chinwendu Yvonne Obiwankwo. This is for Friday, 14th August 2026, with the topic, It is your time of settlement. Amen. I am settled. Somebody declare, I am settled. Our foundation scripture is taken from 1 Peter chapter 5, verse 10. 1 Peter 5, verse 10, the King James Version says, But the God of all grace, who has called us unto his eternal glory by Christ Jesus, after you've suffered a little while, make you perfect, establish, strengthen, settle you. Time is one of the most powerful and valuable resources that God has made available for us to function here on earth. After you have suffered a little while indicates a period of challenge, obstacles, difficulties, distress, pain, and turbulence, like the tough seasons we sometimes endure. Then he says that God will perfect you, establish, strengthen, and settle you. Therefore, you must understand the timing you are in. Beloved, this is your time of settlement. God has decided to settle you. The book of Ecclesiastes 3:1-3 says, To everything there is a season, and to every time, to every purpose under the earth, a time to be born and a time to die, a time to plant and a time to pluck off that which was planted, a time to kill and a time to heal, a time to break down and a time to build up. Everything has its own timing. There is a building up time for you. This is your season of divine settlement. The entire world has recently experienced unprecedented devastation and disruption in many areas. Many economic, medical, educational, career, professional, church, and business structures have been shaken. However, this is your time to build and a season to plant. You will rebuild whatever the enemy has destroyed. It will come out bigger, better, and stronger. This will positively impact your family, health, relationships, business, and career. You may have suffered reverses, but you will arise. You will not sink in the face of devastation. I assure you that you're going to bounce back better and stronger. Take your eyes away from the ruins, the ashes, and the waste, and envision a more vibrant, hopeful picture ahead of you. See a different reality from what you have experienced before. In your ministry, marketplace, trade, career, education, health, and family, you are emerging bigger and stronger because this is your season of divine settlement. Amen and amen. For the reading, 1 Peter chapter 5, 1 to 11. 1 Peter chapter 5, 1 to 11. Psalm 102, verse 13. It is time for daily confession. This is a time where we use the word of God to create and frame the world that we want. You do this with every sense of belief, not doubting in your heart, but knowing that every word of God is full of power. So with that understanding, I want you to decree after me. In this year 2026, I am settled. I am 1,000 times more. Yes, indeed, God's decree. Things are happening for me so fast. I won't be able to keep up. And everywhere I look, blessings. Blessings pouring off the mountains and hills for me. It is my time of restoration. Everything that the locust, the cankerworm, the palmerworm, has stolen from me is restored unto me. I pursue, overtake, and recover all. The Lord is indeed mindful of me. He blesses me and increases me and my children more and more. The young lions do lack and suffer hunger. But because I seek the Lord, I lack no good thing. The Lord delights in my prosperity, and Abraham's blessings are mine. I am a firm believer in the word of God, and I know that whatever the word cannot give me does not exist, and I do not need it. I stand boldly on the word of God, and the word will produce in my life. Therefore, I'm convinced beyond every shadow of doubt that every word of prophecy and every declaration that has been made over my life this year for good will come to pass. I live under an open heaven, and I am an overcomer. I'm a follower of Christ, therefore I'm committed to excellence in all I do. I am a diligent worker, and I'm dedicated to service in full understanding of God's call upon my life. I achieve results because God prospers the works of my hand. I treat everyone who comes in contact with me with courtesy. I let the light of God shine through me because I'm the extension of God to my world. Every day and in every way, I'm getting better, spiritually, physically, financially, mentally, morally, and in all my endeavors. I am called for a purpose. I will fulfill this purpose, and I will arrive at God's ordained destiny for my life. Nothing will cut me short. I will make a formidable impact in my world for the kingdom. Therefore, I declare boldly that as I go about my assignment this week, favor will attend my ways. I attract favor everywhere I go. Evil bows before me. The wicked bows at my gate. Everywhere I go this week, I carry the goodness of God because there is power in the word of God. Amen, amen, amen, and amen. God has put you where you are for the singular purpose for you to rule and reign in that place. So today I charge you to take charge. And while at it, no, forget that you are settled. God bless you.
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the next few moments, if you know that's you, and you've placed things in the seat and in the throne of Jesus, that place in your heart that only Jesus can hold, for a moment, can we just repent in the room? Just repent in our own hearts. We repent for allowing things to become more important than you. We repent for allowing things to become more important than you. We abandon all of our desires. We abandon everything.

to get this party going. Are you guys excited for what God is doing this year? He's alive and he's still moving. He's still working. He's still making ways out of no ways. Can we just give him one big praise? Come on. We came for you.

excellent morning, excellent afternoon, and excellent evening, depending on what time I am reaching you. This is Communication and Etiquette with your Diction Coach, Reggie Panache, and today is Friday. That means, thank God, it's Friday. The month is just moving and moving and moving, but we bless God. We thank Him for His mercies that endure forever. So wherever you are, I hope you had a wonderful night's rest. And of course, today you are rejuvenated. And of course, that's talking to those of us that are already awake. And those that are retiring to bed is also saying, go rest very well. But don't forget, it's Communication and Etiquette with your Diction Coach, Reggie Panache, on Nigeria's best online radio station, Grace Impact Radio. 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I'll be right back right after this timeout, because today we'll be talking about discussions that we do every day, common English grammar errors. Stay tuned.

So welcome back. If you're just joining us, this is Communication and Etiquette with your addiction coach, Reggie Panasha, on Grace Impact Radio, Nigeria's best online radio station with word, music and entertainment. The next thing that would happen to the world is going to be such an amazing thing because it's basically about communication. I'm sure somebody's wondering, why are you talking about that? Because every day is becoming a reality that communication remains the real drive for humanity. Social interactions, secular, whatever you want to call it, you need to communicate properly. And that brings me to what we will be talking about, or I will be talking about, common grammar errors that you must, you know, do whatever you can to avoid them. It's so common to hear people say, oh, English is not my father tongue or my mother tongue. But I'm wondering, if you do not have it, how would you communicate? You'll be so restricted. Much as I am one of those that advocates for, you know, mother tongue, I really wonder, I wish we could have Nigerian language becoming dominant as the English has, but it hasn't yet. So what do we do? Take advantage of that which is being used across the globe. I have told you over and over again on this program that English is the world's economic language. I mean, the language that is used predominantly. Yes, we have many other languages that are, you know, struggling to come at par. But as we speak, in the last 300 or 500 years, I stand corrected. English has dominated the world's communication sphere. So what do? Just arm yourself with the good knowledge of that and use it wisely. So weeks ago, I was given an opportunity to address some great women business personalities. And these are some of the things we talked about. Don't even make a mistake to assume that people will forgive you when you make some blunders when speaking English. Don't assume that. That's a huge assumption because it leaves you embarrassed after that encounter. So what do? Why not avoid it? They say prevention is even better than cure. Why would you want to heal when you can stay healed? You know, you're looking for being cured when you know that healing is your bread, as it were. So that's what we are talking about. So today, I'm going to mention some costly grammar errors that you must avoid. Let me begin with this. I hear people say, because it's a common word now, you communicate and you want a feedback. And some people say, oh, the feedbacks have been so fantastic. And I'm wondering, where did you get the letter S to the word feedback? Where did you get the word S to the word feedback? There's nothing like feedbacks. Why is that so? It's uncountable now and not a plural. Feedback remains a feedback. So the better way to go about that sentence is, thank you for the feedback. No matter how many people responded to whatever you made, or maybe you made a request, you sold, and you just want to say you had a feedback, let it just remain as a feedback. A feedback. There are a number of nouns that do not have plurals. And an example of that also is stuff. STUFF. Stuff. Oh, don't give me that stuff. Yes. And then some people, she was just talking some stuffs. And I'm wondering also, it's not stuffs. Nothing like stuffs. Remains stuff. Stuff. So don't give me that stuff. You've been talking stuff lately. What are you up to? So you can't say stuffs because they are, it's teal. A plural, it's still a noun that does not have a plural. Another word is jewelry. You hear people, I have lots of jewelry. You know, it sounds so nice, isn't it? But English-wise, it's a grammatical error. You don't need to say that. Nothing like jewelries. Jewelry remains jewelry and not jewelries. The fact that we have an L, the letter L there, does not necessarily. By now you should know on this program that we talk about there are some words that are just silent. Just like you have the word bomb, that B-O-M-B does not mean that you say bomb.
is just bomb. You can bump on people, but not bomb. And that's what we say, bombing. There's been some bombings across the world lately, but not some bombings. They're not so. So coming back to the grammatical error, you shouldn't say feedbacks. You should just remain with feedback. Feedback, feedback. Let's not forget that. And by the way, I would like to get your feedback as I communicate, whether now or after the program. So there's another sentence that I'd like us to take note of, and that is, I prefer writing. That's the sentence. Let me say the wrong word before I say the correct one. I hear people say, I prefer writing than talking. A lot of people say that. In fact, parents, I hear parents say that, and children are already imbibing that. I prefer writing than talking. You know, than can also sound like it's a comparison, but in this context, it's not. So, I prefer writing to talking. Prefer writing to talking. We say we prefer A to B. You prefer A to B, not than. They're not comparable. No, you can't compare them. I am more better than her, which is incorrect. So what do you say? I am much better than her. Or am better than her. Just putting it simple. Because better already means more. So you cannot begin to say more better. It's just much better, you know, just make it much better. And it sounds much better, doesn't it? Okay, another one is horn before overtaking. You know, it's a Nigerian thing. Since I grew up, I've been hearing that. Horn, he was just horning and horning. You know, it just sounds like, okay, how did we get here? But then you toot your horn before overtaking. Blow your horn before overtaking. Sound the horn before overtaking. Honk your horn before overtaking. All of these that I have mentioned are correct. But much never ever do you say horn before overtaking. Because the horn itself is actually the instrument. The instrument for honking, for tooting, for blowing, whatever it is that we want to do. So please let's be very careful. Some people can say it with so much grace. They're incorrectly saying something and with so much grace. And sometimes you look at them and say, wow, I wish this person actually knows. But now you know, you that are listening to me, you know. So please don't repeat it. I need to say it again. You could say toot your horn before overtaking, or say blow your horn before overtaking. You could also sound the horn or honk, which is now more popular. People are now beginning to realize that it's honking my horn. So you honk. You don't blow. I mean, you don't go by saying I horned. I don't understand. You know why that is? Is correct verbs are blow, sound, honk, or toot. They're verbs. So horn is not a verb. It's actually a noun. If it's a noun, you can turn it. No, it can't be. It is a specific, it's a thing. So we can't call it a verb automatically. Now, this is very, very common and people have been corrected, but some people just don't want to get off that seat. I don't know why, and people say it and with so, I mean, take for instance, I'm not saying yesterday, in places as a colloquium, a symposium, an event, I hear people when they're introducing themselves, they're asked to introduce themselves, you hear, my names are, with so much gait. Ah, please, no matter how long your name is, it still remains is. No matter how long other names come after your first name, your name is. You have one full name. How you're recognized everywhere officially. My name is Regina Chris Ogwodu. It's a compound name, that notwithstanding.
My name is, please. Don't go, my name's R. Because one wonders, your surname is not your name per se. It's just what qualifies so that people would know that, okay, you come from or you are from, but your name still remains. What is actually more important is that first name that you're recognized with. So please don't go saying, my name's R. Please, I'm begging you. Some of us, you're listening to me. Please take it as a plea from a friend, a mother, a sister, and a colleague. Please make sure you don't do that. And this one, I'm sure people were surprised that they are hearing that. Okay, now this is very popular also. And then it sounds like it's correct. Everybody wants to say it. Or most people like saying it. All manners of, all manners of. Where did you get that from? All manners of? You know, just because we say all kinds of does not mean all manners of. The simple thing to do, the simple word, way to say it, all manner of. In fact, it's so beautiful when you say it because there is a linking R to the vowel O. So manner of, manner of. What manner of is this? What manner of is this? Of a man is this? And you know, it sounds so beautiful because it's a fixed phrase. Fixed phrase. Fixed phrase. All manners of, not all manners of. No addition of letter S, please. Now this one also, a lot of people, especially, yes, we talk about that when we have the baby coming into the family or you want to tell someone, you say, she delivered a baby boy. She delivered? No, that's grammatically incorrect. In fact, it's a big error. She delivered a baby boy? No, she was delivered of a baby boy. Someone did the delivery, not even her. Yeah, she pushed a baby boy out. Women do that, or, but most importantly, note, she was delivered of a baby boy, not that. And so every woman is delivered of a child, not she delivered. So it's not some form of some exorcist that we're talking about or some, you know, spiritual exercise that we think. So she can't deliver. I mean, it's just cringy. I hear that. Okay. Sometimes if I have no power to do anything, I just drop my head. Some people, you have to bear with it until they're done. Okay, this is, you're lacking behind. You know, it's just a simple letter that brings about a wrong pronunciation. I want to believe that people actually mean well, but then they pronounce wrongly. You're lacking behind. You're lacking? Lacking what? Lacking what? L-A-C-K-I-N-G or L-A-G-G-I-N-G? Which one do you prefer? I mean, you are talking about, but most definitely there's nothing like you're lacking behind. So you're lagging behind. So most times people mean L-A-G, but because they are not intentional about their pronunciations, they stay with lacking behind. So you don't lack behind, you lag behind. That means you're walking, you know, practically speaking, talking about maybe somebody's walking and then you are way ahead of that person and then someone is lagging behind. You're drawing someone back. What are you lagging behind? Or you could be lagging behind in, you know, submitting a particular report. There is a deadline, so you're lagging behind. Not lacking behind, because it's a verb. It's a correct verb. Lag, lag. And of course, this one that I have seen people take corrections because I have mentioned it to many people. My students have spoken and I've seen people take correction. And that is crack your brain. Now, you don't crack your brain. Once you do that, you're dead. You're dead. How can you crack your brain? Why would you even think of it? Because in assuming that, you know, I think sometimes I'm assuming for African English speakers, because we are our second language, you know, speakers of the English language, we tend to interpret things from our original or mother tongue.
I don't know whether there is a tribe that when it's talking about thinking, trying to bring out information, you know, from your memory, you kind of say it like you're cracking it. I wonder, because I've thought of it, and I think I have a little knowledge of Yoruba language, and I have a great knowledge of the Hausa language. I don't know whether in the Igbo language there's some way that in the way you're trying to explain, that like you're bringing an information out of your brain, you crack it. I want to believe there's some tribe that does that. If not, why did we come about cracking our head? I don't know where we got the C from it. All you need to do is to remove the C, the letter C from the beginning, the first C, and rack your brain. It's like putting clothes up in a rack. You know, the wardrobe, you have a rack there too. All it's saying is that you shift, you move, you move out in a computerized system. You know, you go to folders upon folders and upon folders, you're trying to bring out that which you need as an information. So what we do when we are thinking deep to bring out an information is we rack our brains. So don't go cracking your brain. So racking is actually thinking hard to bring out the information that you need. Most times you rack your brain because you want to respond or you're trying to remember something. All right, if you're just joining us, this is Communication and Etiquette with your diction coach, Reggie Panache, on Grace Impact Radio. Today is an amazing day. So far, so good. On this program, we're talking about grammatical errors that we must avoid. If you just joined us, you missed a lot. But then you haven't missed so much because there are more to come. I'm going to give us more examples. Do not, please do not, because this is important. If you are going to use English as your major form of communication, especially that you want to be a global citizen, consider saying it rightly. Now, let me pause here and talk to some of us that talk about pronunciations. We talk about, you know, saying things right. I've heard people say, does it matter? We don't correct Indians. They have theirs. And I laugh. You know why I laugh? Because it's lack of knowledge that people say that. Even in the Indian community, things are done. They try to explain because they feel communication is not that they feel. Communication is about making the world hear you. And so why do I want to stay with my accent when I would not be understood or everything I say would be misunderstood? Why not try to go a little bit? It's a simple thing. Flip it back to you. How would you feel when you have someone pronouncing words in your language in his own way and you're trying to decipher, finding it difficult to even understand a bit of it? If you're a nice person, you will endure it and you wouldn't bat an eyelid to leave the space the moment the discussion is done. And then if you cannot, you have your way, you will speak directly to the person and say, please, can you go work on pronouncing these things, especially we Africans. So sometimes I wonder why we are so indignant, forgive my use of the strong word, when it comes to our thing. We're fighting, we want to be African, we want to stay with our culture, but then we want to have other people's, the way to say it, they're in their way, in our own way, and we feel they should understand. That's being a little bit cocky and disrespectful. So that's just a by the way. So I'm coming back. I have not lost track of what I'm talking about on communication and etiquette. I just needed to explain this so that we will be liberal in our discussion. I go to India. What I will do, I will try as much as possible to speak basically in a way that they can decipher. And how does it go? When I speak the words correctly, most times they will never miss what I'm saying. All right? So back to our grammar errors that are commonly, you know, made across the spheres. Return it back. You hear people say you tell the child because you sent a child to go buy something. It's a return it back, my friend. You're angry because a child bought something wrongly, or a child must have gone to buy it in a
place that is more expensive and you had sent the child to go purchase it somewhere so close and it was cheaper, would you go and return it back? Hello? What is return and what is back? You don't return things and you say back again. So the best thing is return it. Because return already means bring back in the real sense. So it's like using the same word in the same space. Tautology. You see how some of us, we just repetitive without even knowing. So don't go about, especially mothers, please don't return it back. Return it. All right. Have you ever heard someone talk about this way and says, Nigeria comprises of 36 states. Yeah, confidently. Nigeria comprises of 36 states. Okay, let me just press the brakes here. Comprises of. Just remove the off and just make the sentence well. Nigeria comprises 36 states. Off is already a repetition. Or Nigeria is comprised of, if you want to. If you really love that off. Nigeria is comprised of 36 states. Comprise doesn't take off when you're making a sentence. So

That's the way it is. Now to us, you know, a lot, we give respect to the dead. And this, we hear people do it every day, especially the Christian folk. Let's talk about this. Wakekeeping. What do you think about it? Wakekeeping. I don't know where we got it, but please let's throw it away. Take it back. Or you hear some people, in fact, they're saying it nice. I'm going for the wakekeep of late Baba, this, or Mama. So it's just a wake. I'm going for the wake. I'm not going for wakekeeping. What? How do you wakekeep? That's the point. How do you wakekeep? I've asked that even before I had this knowledge. I'm wondering, wakekeep, what essence does it make? I mean, what really are we talking about? And so I got it. I became more confident when I found out that in the first place, it was wrong. Wakekeeping. I think we like emphasis in Africa. That's why we have double words. You say, everything now, double. You've already said double. All right. I sing the song, but everything now, double. Anyway, it's already double. But then for emphasis sake, we go about saying double. You do the talk. You didn't hear that. So you see how we come back with because we love to repeat. And I'm sure a lot of us know some of those words that we were repetitive of them. We say talk, chop. You know, we just want to repeat. And that's why we're saying wakekeep. It's just awake. All right. Now, another one that is similar to what I just explained here is barbing salon. In fact, some people say barbing saloon. Yeah, barbing salon. Okay, we pick the American and then the English, and when we merge them together, we own it and it becomes a Nigerian oath. But then it's not our language, so can we just pick one and stay? If you want to call it a salon, fine, it's American, or yeah, it's English. And then if you want to, British rather, or you want to make it American, barber's shop. I want to go to the barber's shop. I want to go to the salon. Simple, not barbing salon. And sometimes we tend to think that barbing, it's like, okay, that's the verb. And then the noun, it's barber's, is the same. It's a barber's shop. Okay. Have you ever heard someone say, of course we say it, not have you ever, you have been guilty. This one you're guilty of. I forgot my phone at home. You know why? Because we have it in our colloquial language. I mean, in our vernacular, rather. Let me not say colloquial. In our vernacular, I forget them for house. Or namanta agida. Mugbagbi. You get the point. And so we tend to say it exactly in English. You don't forget per se. You really didn't forget it, because you just left it at home. And when we say that, some of us think that we're saying we intentionally did it. No, you still left it. It was behind. So it's not really forgotten. So don't say I forgot my phone at home. I actually left my phone at home. Because we leave things behind, not forget at. You leave things behind and not forget at. You can't even forget something at. If you forgot and you're so specific about it, that means you knew that you left it there. So it couldn't have been forgotten. You know where you left it. Yeah. All right. And then this, children do it a lot. And because I want to believe that they took it from us. Parents, so let's correct it. Borrow me your pen. No, you ask the person to lend me your pen, or may I, if you want to use the word borrow, you're the one doing it. May I borrow your pen? Borrow is to receive, lend is to give. So who's doing the giving? The person you are borrowing from. So lend me your pen. Let me see whether there are, you know, people are saying something in our WhatsApp community, because I'm expecting some. You can give me your example so that I can I can answer it.

And so I hated it. But I have come to realize that it's just about formula. And Mount is actually, it can't change. It hardly changes. The formula is still the same. Follow the formula, you come to the right conclusion. All right. And so that's how it is in English. There's some form of mark saying this is the rule. Go through, follow it. You will get the result that is needed. Lisa says, this one, most of us are guilty. I forgot my phone. I knew it. Somebody would be guilty of that. I forgot my, they can forget their phone. You can't really forget your phone. You left it behind. You couldn't have. If you forget, you cannot. You forget your phone, that means you don't even know where it is. You can't tell me that you forgot your phone at home. No. And of course, some of the people that say that, I'm sure I've drawn your attention. You begin to laugh wherever you are. Because when you say that, I say, what did you say? I forgot my phone. What did you say? Oh, mama, I know what you mean. I left my phone. Let's not be lazy. Sometimes we are intellectually lazy. It's not good. You leave things behind and not forget at. And then borrow me your pen. No, lend me, because borrowers receive and lenders give. How about that? That's scriptural. The Bible says we're going to be lenders to, not borrowers from. Mm-hmm. All right. More grease to your elbow. Ah, I jokingly say that, but I'm very intentional now because I don't want people picking it up. More grease to your elbow. Do we put greases on our elbows? We're practically doing it because we, you know, the greasing of that, what's it called? A machine, you know, it could be some servicing of a car engine and then some people put some grease. I think that's where the mindset came. But then it's more power to your elbow, more power. So if you are going to use that, please make sure a disclaimer comes after it. You say, as they say, more grease to your elbow, especially if you are an MC. You just want to bring some humor to it, but please don't make it look like it's a correct sentence or grammatically correct. It's not. It's more power to your elbow. You don't put greases on your elbow and they become powerful. I mean, to increase your energy. What does grease do to your elbow? I think it heals rather. Or if you want to ointment or whatever you want to. So it's actually an idiomatic expression, but then had been over the years abused and changed. So it's more power to your elbow. It was never more grease. And then this one, funny enough, I've never liked him. Funny enough. You know, people say that a lot. Funny enough, I've corrected a lot of people about on that. Funny enough. No, funnily enough. Please just stay there. Don't be lazy. Funnily enough, I've never liked him. Not funny enough. What's funny enough? And people literally use that funny enough everything. Even when things are not funny, they want to say it's funny. And actually what they mean is interesting. It's interesting to note that this person is not. They say funny enough. He's very rude. Really? And then it's funny. Funnily enough, I never liked him. Funnily enough, I'm sure you're getting something and I'm sure you're learning on learning and relearning. That's what we do on communication and etiquette. And if you're just joining us, we are about to shut down for the week. But then don't just be, you know, don't be uncomfortable about it or unhappy, because there's going to be a repeat of communication and etiquette. So let me give you one more before we wrap it up. My body is scratching me. I think I have to continue this next week to finish up. I have lots of them here. My body is scratching me. I don't understand. My children do that. They're guilty. I'm sure they're laughing at me listening. My body is scratching me. How does a body scratch itself? My body is scratching me. And for those of us that do that a lot, please listen to yourself again. My body is scratching me. Children say, mommy, my body is scratching me. Hey, is it scratching you? Come, let me help you scratch it. And so I'm wondering, what exactly are you saying? Of course, my body itches. It itches. It's not that it itches me. My body itches. You do the scratching to stop the itching. Do you get it? I'm sure you do.

My body itches, not my body is scratching me. I beg you in the name of Jesus Christ. And I mean it. Some of us say it so blatantly and boldly without fear, as if it's, and I mean, it's ridiculous to say that. Please do not. All right. And then before I go, those of us in the office, don't say we need a letterhead paper. How could you say that? A letterhead paper. Already we know a letterhead means it's a paper that has a letter, some, you know, some embossed information about the specific company. Letterhead paper. Give me letterhead paper. Hello. Is that letterhead nylon? Is that letterhead whatever? It's a letterhead. So it's already meaning an official paper. Don't go further than that. Don't increase it. Sometimes we make sentences clumsy in the bid for us to try to explain. It's already an official paper is called letterhead. So I hope you got something, and I'm so glad that I am seeing feedback. Yeah, don't forget the word feedback. I have gotten some feedback, and I'm appreciative of you, Celeb Perry. Thank you, Diza, for always being behind me and loving me. As Celeb Perry says, you prefer smarts to English. Diza says, I actually love English. I do. English has always been my tops. I've always loved English. English as always, because I grew up really, maybe my father should have balanced it for me. He exposed me to books very early, so I got interested in English. So with that, I'd like to say thank you to you also that has not, you know, dropped any comment, but I'm sure because I get feedback, I get people telling me it was quite interesting. Some will say I was blessed. Some say it was so informative. And I thank you always. Please, that strengthens me. That tells me that we are doing something great on this radio. Now I want to say thank you to my producer. Thank you, thank you, thank you so much for always being there. And my dear, great Revo, thank you. It was nice seeing you last week. And of course, FEC, it was such a blessing seeing you at Big Daddy's 80th. For those that missed it, oh, sorry. Well, you got a bit of it from the social media. And once again, I'm saying happy birthday because we're not over. not over with that celebration. It was Revo that put it on his Facebook page and said, is it over? No, it's not. Until September is over. In fact, until 2025 is over, we can't stop saying congratulations to the presiding Bishop of Trem, talking about a patriarch in the body of Christ, Bishop Mike Okonkwo. Happy birthday once again, sir. And I'd like to say thank you to my producer, IJ, here for being a blessing also to me. And you. All right. Okay, Gentle Martha, thank you very much. Your comment, you said, this is interesting. God bless you, ma'am. Amen. I received that. Powerful, powerful prayer. That is not a small one. I would like to say thank you to you. Thank you for being a blessing to me and my producer in the house. I know there's a special producer today, and I want to say thank you to you. Also, I want to call you by name. And I want to say God bless you. You've always been a blessing to me. Very early in the morning, you have to wake up and do this. I'm not taking it lightly. God bless you. And everyone, just do the right thing. We speak right, say right, and we get the right information. You know, victory. Yes, thank you, victory. Remain victorious and do have a fantastic Friday. Enjoy every bit of it. May God bless you and us in Jesus' name. I am your addiction coach, Reggie Panache. Do have a fantastic day. And of course, by the grace of God, next week Friday, we'll do this because I'm continuing with this grammatical errors that we must avoid. This is a promise. I've gotten a lot waiting to just share with you. Bye.

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In this room, let's lift up worship to the one who sits high and looks low, to the one who never fails. He never sleeps, nor does he slumber, to the keeper of my soul. Hallelujah. The protector, the risen Savior, the provider he is. Come on, that Jesus, let's lift him.

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Freedom that's undeniable, that's untraceable, that's unimaginable. If you believe God for that type of freedom, not just for you, but for your house.

One thing I heard the Lord say tonight is that he's coming for those of you who feel unqualified. And he's coming for you, those of you who feel like you're not enough. And a lot of times it's hard for young people to worship and people our age to worship because we feel like we have a father who doesn't accept what we have to offer. But the Father is just coming very aggressively tonight to just reassure you that you are a son and that you are a daughter and that he accepts what you have to offer. So Father, just in this moment, before we sing another song, we just say yes to your view of us. We surrender to your perspective of us. We lay aside what we feel like we don't have. We lay aside what we feel like we lack. We even lay aside the emotions and the feelings of insufficiency. And we say yes to being a son. And we say yes to being a daughter. I thank you for what you're about to do. Open up our eyes in this moment. Open up our ears. Open up the eyes of our hearts. We desire to see you beyond any way we've ever seen you before. Woo! We want to see you high and lifted up. We want to see you high and lifted up. We want to see you high and lifted up. We want to leave tonight knowing that we had an undeniable move of God and that you touched us tonight. So before we start, can you just lift up worship in your own way? Come on. He wants to hear your voice. Before I lead you into a song. Come on, whatever's on your heart to offer, that's what he wants. Father, you're so good. Father, you're so kind. Woo. Daddy, you're so kind. You're so patient. Woo. Your loving kindness is beyond what I can ever imagine. Thank you. Your forgiveness, woo, I thank you for it. Your justification, Father, I thank you for it. Woo. Your purification, your sanctification, I thank you. Your keeping power, thank you. I thank you for it. Your love, your reckless pursuit of me, I thank you for it. Come on, offer up worship.

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We may not have seen everything, but we can still say, great. Now sing it with your whole heart. Say, it's your breath in our Lord. So we both.

you have put him in your life on a time schedule that doesn't involve his plans for you. And you say, by this age, I want to do this. Or because I didn't do this by this age, it must be too late. And you've lost hope. I just hear the Father say that he wants you to give him your timeline. And that because he's the author and the finisher, and that he writes your story, that there's no need to not have hope because you feel like you've missed something.

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disappointment that'll cause your people from saying yes to this new thing. We come against the powers and the lies of fear and disappointment that'll stop your people from agreeing with what you're doing in this season. That'll stop your children, your sons and daughters from saying yes to what you're doing. Father, in the name of Jesus, we come with authority and we come standing on your word that you are the God who will take care. Hallelujah.

Jeradians. Oh yeah, yeah, yeah, yeah, yeah, yeah. Oh yeah, yeah, yeah, yeah, yeah, yeah. Oh, my dear, my dear, my son. Come on, right here, the Lord is exposing the things that's been in your heart that's been stopping you from saying yes. He's exposing. Some of you have disappointments where you thought he should have gave you a yes or opened a door or given you opportunity, so it should stop you from committing your ideals and plans. But the Lord in this moment is requiring your yes, even if it doesn't align with what you're doing or what you want or what you plan or what you have in your head as your ideal life. Come on, give him a yes. Give him a yes. Give him a yes. Give him a yes.

in the green shirt, I hear the Lord saying, this is your season where the Lord is giving you your zeal back. It's almost like previous seasons have tried to take away your passion and your zeal for the things of the Lord. And not just for that, but for the calling that the Lord has called you to. But you'll see in this season, the hand of the Lord move greatly upon your heart concerning what he's assigned to you in this season. But not only that, but he's going to fix your affairs. And what I hear the Lord saying is he's going to set it up so to where the things that have maybe blocked you from starting stuff and from beginning and starting whatever the new thing that the Lord wants you to do, he's going to set it up to where everything is made straight. And you're going to see open doors after open doors. And not only that, but there have been tongues that have risen up against you and the plans and the assignments of the Lord, almost like word curses from previous leaders and people who have just doubted the seed and the thing that the Lord is doing inside of you. But the Lord is going to shut the mouths of the lions, and he's going to cause you to stop believing what they said about you. So this season, you're going to see a new man emerge with courage and boldness, and the Lord's pushing you. Lord, in the name of Jesus, I thank you for what you've assigned this man to do. Hallelujah. I thank you that this season, hey, will be the start of something new. And even all the gimmicks and the stuff that he's seen in church and stuff, I thank you, Lord, that you're causing the errors of others to not stop him from stepping forth in what he's done. Oh yeah, the failure of the others will not stop you from walking in what the Lord has called you to do. You've seen a lot, but God's about to show you even more to restore the belief in the name of Jesus. I was in Nigeria, I say like,

See, let me tell you how that's going to help you. I don't know about you, but I'm only 25, and I have a lot of temptations that just come at me. Oh, y'all don't want to be honest now. I mean, I get on Instagram temptation. I get walking the grocery store temptation, just everywhere. And what my heart reminds me, and what my spirit always reminds me, is that I'm not living for my own. See, Pastor, if I was living for my own sake, I could touch everything I wanted. Hello. I can look at anything that I wanted. I can watch anything that I wanted. But when I realize that I have presented my body as a living sacrifice,

Imagine a generation that's not living for themselves, man. Can you imagine the power and authority that we would walk in when we realize this life is not our own? I love what baby girl was talking about earlier. She said, our normal is not normal. What you think is normal is not. Do you know there's a spiritual realm that's more real than this realm? And I don't know what your Bible says, but my Bible says, I am seated in heavenly places. That's just what the Bible says. I'm just saying what the Bible says. My Bible says I'm seated in heavenly places with Jesus and the Father. So when I realize that,

think I'm being funny, but I'm really not. I want this chant to ring in your ear because who's in charge? Can I get really raw? Is that possible? Okay. I want this chant to ring in your ear. I used to struggle with sexual immorality, lust, and all that stuff. And I want, it was a time when I would be about to do what I was about to do. And the wrong song would just come in my ear, right? And it will push me to further do whatever my flesh wanted to do. I want this chant to come in when you right there in the middle of it. See, y'all don't like that type of Jesus. That Jesus that interrupts what you about to do. I want this chant to come in right there when you about to roll that blunt. I want this chant to come in when you about to sniff that crap up. And you remember who you are in Jesus. That it's all about.

looking back, I wish I had a song that pulled me out in the moment and reminded me who I was. Like, when you realize you're inferior to a superior plan, see, y'all don't like that because you're prideful. But when you realize you're not living for your own kingdom, I'm not living for my feelings. I'm not living for what I want. I'm not living for what I'm attracted to. I'm living for Jesus.

0: I just feel the power of like deliverance and freedom happening in this moment. I don't mean to be so preachy, but it's just like burning inside of me. A lot of this generation, man, our generation, you hear the phrase, I'm becoming my true self, or I'm living out my truth, or living in my truth. And what it is, it's a trick of the enemy to live deceived. Because honey boo boo, you don't have a truth. Actually, your truth is what Psalm says. You were born in iniquity and you were shaped in sin. That's your truth. So when you live according to your truth, and this comes down the aisle, and I hope I don't get in trouble. If I do, I hope y'all can cut the stream out. But this goes down every lane. Whether you're attracted to same sex or you're attracted to women, you're not living for your attractions. So let's kill the argument whether you were born gay or not. It don't matter. Whatever your attraction is, you're not living for it. So a lot of you deal with the enemy is tormenting your mind because he's tricking you to believe, hey, I feel like I was born this way. That's cool. You have to come to Jesus, a new creature. He's going to make you a new creature anyway. So whether you feel like it was a generational curse or you were born an alcoholic, you were born a drug, but it don't matter. Your attractions are going to submit to the lordship of Jesus. And I feel the Lord breaking. I promise you. Let me tell you something about me. My dad's a pastor. I grew up in church. I don't like church, okay? I love Jesus. So I'm not just doing this to make me feel good or whatever. Like, I have kids I need to get home to. I have stuff to do. I feel the presence of Jesus in this moment to break chains of deception. It's deception. Because you feel like, because you feel it, that means you have to fulfill what you feel. That's never been the case, man. You will follow your feelings all the way to death in hell. The heart is deceitfully wicked. Deceitfully, deception. It is always going to fool you. Your feelings, I have an album called Feelings, so I'm not killing your feelings. Your feelings are there to be a gauge, not a guide. I really hope y'all are getting this. I did not want to talk about this. Your feelings are there to be a gauge. What does that mean? That means they're there for Jesus to be able to point out what's inside of you and what you need his rescue from. But it's not a guide. So our generation, look, I'm just acting on what I feel. I just feel like this is what I'm supposed to do. Your feelings will always lead you on a big, wide way to hell. With gasoline underwear. Your feelings are not to be trusted. But when you don't submit them to the lordship of Jesus, you end up fulfilling everything that you want. You live an uncontrolled life. And I feel the power of Jesus for those who feel like you live in like you cannot control your next decision. The devil is a big fat liar. His mama is ugly. That is a lie from hell. It's a lie. So I want to be, I want you to be as honest as possible. The church is full of sick people. I ain't perfect. I got stuff I'm still working on and dealing with. So you don't have to put me on a pedestal. I just feel Jesus on it. So if you deal with something like, that you feel like it's uncontrollable. There we go. If you feel like something that is uncontrollable in your life that keeps happening, whether it's addiction, whether you keep fulfilling ungodly attractions and ungodly feelings, I just want you to lift your hands. Come on. This is a moment of truth. Yep. And you'll realize that it's more than you think in here. Yep. A fruit of the Spirit is self-control. And this is not to condemn, because I used to hear that in church and I used to get condemned because I'm like, what, am I not spirit-filled? No, it just means you don't realize what's inside of you. God told Paul, he said, my grace is sufficient. That does not mean that my grace is just there for you to just keep doing what you're doing all willy-nilly and be okay. No, he means that while you're about to face something that you feel like is uncontrollable, my grace is there to get you through it. It's enough. You just have to lean on it. And stop leaning on your flesh. Stop leaning on your understanding. You have to lean on my grace. So if that's you, just lift your hands. I want to pray over you.
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2: Hello, and welcome back to The Kosh Effect right here on The Grace Impact Radio. I am your host, Dunbari Omolayo, and I am so thrilled to have you join me for another insightful session of pure, honest conversations, not just about how we manage our homes or our spaces, but keeping them clean, organized, safe, and hygienic. Last week, we spoke directly to our teenagers, encouraging them to see good housekeeping not as a punishment, but as their ultimate superpower for future independence. We talked about why learning good housekeeping while a person is young can make adult life much easier. We talked about the bedroom teenagers refuse to arrange, the clothes they keep dropping on the chair instead of putting them away, the plate they leave in the sitting room because they are sure somebody else will eventually carry it, and that school bag that somehow manages to contain 3 weeks worth of paper or homework, snacks, and things they no longer remember putting inside it. We laughed about some of these things, because honestly, many teenagers can recognize themselves in them. But underneath the humor was a serious message that one day nobody may be around to remind them. But let's be completely honest with ourselves today. That conversation is much easier said than done. If you walk into many homes right now, the daily battle over chores, messy bedrooms, and unwashed dishes is very, very much alive. So following up on last week's theme, we need to address the elephant in the room. Why do teenagers resist housekeeping so strongly? Why does asking a teenager to tidy up their space often feel like starting a major international conflict? Today, I don't want to continue by simply telling teenagers what they should do. I think it is more useful to ask another question. If we know housekeeping is an important life skill, why do so many teenagers resist it so strongly? Why does a simply request to clean a room sometimes turn into an argument, a negotiation, a 10-minute disappearance, or that famous response of, I will do it later, which somehow means everything except today? And before the adults listening begin nodding their heads and saying, exactly, you know, I want us to slow down a little, because teenagers are not necessarily avoiding housekeeping because they are lazy, careless, or disrespectful. Sometimes there are very specific reasons behind the resistance. And if parents understand those reasons, they may be able to respond differently. So at the same time, teenagers also need to understand themselves better, because eventually life will not negotiate with them about whether they feel like doing the dishes. So today, we're going to unpack the reasons teenagers avoid housekeeping, from the very ordinary excuse of I'm tired, to the deeper issues of feeling that chores are unfair, wanting independence, struggling with motivation, or simply never having learned how to make household responsibility feel like a normal part of everyday life. And as we talk about these things, I want parents and teenagers to listen to each other rather than listening only to defend themselves, because the goal of this conversation is not to decide who is wrong. The goal is to find a better way for everybody. So do invite your teenager, invite your parents, your friends, your loved ones as we delve into this topic. I'll be right back.

You're welcome back to the Kush Effect, and today we are having a conversation around why teenagers avoid housekeeping. Now let's begin by looking at the parents' pain point and the cycle of nagging. To understand the resistance, we must first look at how this plays out on the home front, like on a normal day, okay? Particularly from the viewpoint of the mothers who usually carry the heavy mental load. So imagine this scenario, okay, which many of you listening can relate to all too well. A mother comes home after a long, exhausting day at work or managing a business. She enters the house hoping for a sense of calm, only to find the kitchen sink piled high with breakfast dishes, school bags dumped right in the middle of the hallway, and a teenager lounging comfortably on the sofa or in the bedroom, scrolling through their phone. When she calmly, or perhaps not so calmly, asks the teenager to clear the space, she is met with a deep, dramatic sigh, an eye roll, or the classic phrase, "I'll do it later." Consequently, a frustrating cycle begins. The mother repeats the request three more times. The tension builds. Eventually, out of sheer annoyance and a desire to restore order to her sanctuary, the mother marches in and does the work herself, muttering under her breath about disrespect, lack of appreciation, and sheer laziness. However, labeling teenagers as simply lazy misses the mark entirely and prevents us from solving the core issue. Now, the resistance isn't always about rebellion. That's what we think a lot of times, that the resistance we get from teenagers is because they just feel like being rebellious, right? But most times it's fueled by deeper psychological and environmental factors. When we only respond with anger or constant nagging, then we turn housekeeping into a power struggle rather than a shared standard of living. Okay, that's like from the parent perspective. Yeah, but let's now unpack the factors behind the teen's resistance. We all agree it's a general notion. They just want to do what they want to do. They don't want to do what they're asked to do. So let's examine the actual factors that make teenagers push back against housekeeping. Okay? Why do they avoid it like the plague? To begin with, there is the overwhelming lack of clarity. Now, when a parent yells out a vague command, like go and tidy up this room, or make sure the kitchen is clean before I get back, the teenager experiences instant mental paralysis. And I've seen it. I haven't got teenagers yet, but I've seen it, you know, when you give a vague instruction, command, or task, the child just looks like, what am I supposed to do? Where am I to start? There's that bit of confusion, you know. To an adult, tidying means organizing drawers, wiping counters, sweeping. But to a teenager standing in a messy room, it feels like an insurmountable mountain with no clear starting point. So because they don't know what done looks like, they feel incompetent. And it's like their defense mechanisms kick in, leading them to avoid attacks altogether. Yeah? So one of the factors behind the resistance is overwhelming lack of clarity. In addition to that, we must consider task timing and cognitive overload. Teenagers of today are juggling academic schedules, extracurricular activities, peer pressure,
and a massive digital world that constantly demands your attention. So when a parent abruptly demands that a teenager drop everything to wash plates right in the middle of their study block or downtime, the teen perceives it as an unfair attack on their autonomy. It feels less like a contribution to the family and more like a display of control. You know, you're just lording it over him, right? Or her. So it's another factor, right? Tax timing, when you're giving that tax instruction, that thing that should be done, and the cognitive overload that they're experiencing. Right. Another factor is the trap of negative reinforcement. Unfortunately, many households only give feedback to teenagers when something is wrongly done. If a teenager washes the plates but leaves a small water droplet on the counter and the mother immediately comes behind them to rewash it or criticize the standard, what message does that send? It teaches a teenager that their effort doesn't matter, leading to a mindset of, if I'm going to be get yelled at anyway, I might as well not do it at all, right? And we don't want that, right? So negative reinforcement is another thing. I'll tell you one thing I do, using dishes as an example. My children have done the dishes, their dishes, because everyone washes their plates. Sometimes they help each other out. And it's not properly done. I'll call them and have them have a look at it and be like, look at it. If I were to dish your next meal in it, would you like it? Like, nah. So they see it. It's not just me telling them or doing it properly myself, but making them see, you know, so that they get it done better. And next time they're more conscious about it, right? Now, this, we're going to all consider the why am I always the one doing it mantra, right? This is another one that can create serious arguments in homes because teenagers are very sensitive to what they perceive as fairness. You might tell a teenager, go and wash the plates, and immediately hear, why me? Then perhaps they start naming everybody in the house. Why don't you ask my brother? Why doesn't she do it? I was the one who did it yesterday. Can someone else do it today? And sometimes this is simply resistance to doing a chore. But there may actually be an issue of fairness that deserves attention. Teenagers notice patterns. They notice if one sibling is always being asked to do a particular task, while another is rarely asked to do that task or anything. And if they notice one child is expected to do one thing while another is not doing it, they consider it as unfair, right? They don't feel they're treated right. Right? They notice these things. They notice if expectations are also different between boys and girls. And this becomes particularly important in families where household responsibilities are divided according to gender rather than capability. So a teenage girl may be expected to cook, wash plates, clean the bathroom, look after the younger ones. And maybe the brother is asked to just take out the trash, wash the car. Then we wonder why the girl feels resentful when another chore is added. Because she feels like she's doing too much because she's a girl and the boy just has that to do. Right? I heard of a story where, you know, the family, the man, like there's no gender chore, no gender-based chore. The girls wash the car. The cars and do the things we would normally say okay the boys should do and make the boys to do what we would normally say the girls should do, right? So that everyone gets to do everything, right? And that's really great. So if you want teenagers to take housekeeping seriously, they need to believe that the system is reasonably fair.
That does not mean that everybody should do the exact same thing every day. No. There should be consideration. So if a teenager is preparing for an exam, for example, it wouldn't be nice or fair to, you know, put a lot of tax on them knowing that they have to prepare for this exam, right? And everyone should be able to understand that. So you make their schedule a bit lighter, give them more time for studying, right? An older child also may be able to handle a lot of tax, a certain tax that the younger one cannot handle. But these responsibilities should be discussed openly so that people understand why they are being asked to do certain things. Sometimes the solution is as simple as sitting down as a family and asking, what are the responsibilities in this house and how can we share them more fairly? That conversation can prevent a lot of shouting. Now, there's another mantra that we're going to address, and that is, I don't know how to do it. And here is something that many adults kind of overlook. Sometimes teenagers avoid housekeeping because they genuinely don't know how to do the tax. Imagine being told, clean the bathroom properly, when nobody has ever shown you what properly means. Where do you start? Which product do you use? What should be washed first? What should be scrubbed? How do you rinse everything? Where do you put the cleaning materials when you're done? Right, there's a lot to consider. Or perhaps a teenager is told to do the laundry, but nobody has ever explained how to separate the clothes, how much detergent should use, what should be hand washed, how to read the labels, how to care for delicate materials. If they have never been taught, how would they know how to get it done properly? Okay, so the teenager could delay the task and the parent interprets the delay as laziness. This is why teaching matters. Parents sometimes forget that the things they know how to do without thinking took them years to learn. So a mother may clean the kitchen in 15 minutes because she has been doing it for years, but a teenager doing it for the first time may take much longer. That does not necessarily mean the teenager is lazy or just whiling away time. It may simply mean that the teenager is learning on the job, right? So instead of saying, can't you see how dirty this is? Try demonstrating the process once or twice. Show them what good looks like. Allow them to try. And then gradually reduce your supervision as they become more confident. That's extending grace to them, right? They also need permission to make mistakes while learning, so you need to extend grace to them. If every imperfect attempt results in ridicule or some form of judgment, they will eventually decide that it is safer not to attempt the task at all. Now, another popular response is, I want to do it my way. And this leads us to talking about independence, because adolescence is a period when young people are beginning to discover who they are. So a teenager is no longer a small child who simply follows instructions. They are beginning to form opinions, develop preferences, and assert some control over the environment. So naturally, that can create tension when parents are still trying to manage everything. You might say, arrange your room this way and the teenager thinks, but why does it have to be that way? You know, they have an idea of how they think it should be. And sometimes the conflict is not really about cleanliness, it's about autonomy, right? He or she wants their room arranged in a particular way because they're beginning to develop their own identity. They may want posters on the wall, their books arranged differently, a particular place for their shoes, or even a different system for organizing their clothes.
even a different color for the room, right? There is a significant difference between saying your room must be cleaned and saying your room needs to be hygienic and functional, but you can decide how you want to organize it. The first approach emphasizes obedience, that is, your room must be cleaned, while the second teaches ownership. So you say your room needs to be hygienic and functional, but you can decide how to organize it. And ownership often produces better results than constant supervision. Now, let's talk about another big elephant, or the big elephant in the room, the phone. The phone, the screen, and I'll do it later problem. Many teenagers will say, sadly, even some adults, they don't have enough time, but somehow they have enough time to spend 2 hours watching short videos, another hour chatting with friends, and another 30 minutes scrolling through social media before bed. And when the parent says, did you clean your room? Did you do this? The answer is, I was busy. Now, I don't think we should demonize technology, because phones are part of modern life. And teenagers use them for education, communication, entertainment, and many other useful things. However, there is a genuine problem when entertainment consistently receives the time that responsibility should have received. So the issue is not that the teenagers have phones. The issue is that many teenagers have not yet learned how to balance immediate pleasure with delayed responsibility, and that is a skill that they need to develop. So instead of fighting endlessly about the phone, families can create practical boundaries. Let's say you take care of these responsibilities, and then you have such a certain amount of time, recreational screen time, right? Maybe say there'll be an evening reset before phones become the main activity of the evening. Or perhaps the teenagers can negotiate their own schedule as long as they consistently meet the agreed responsibilities.

right? So that way the teenager is not simply being controlled, they are learning to manage themselves, and that ability will become extremely important, exactly what they need when nobody is around to tell them when to put the phone down. Now let's look at what parents can do differently, because as parents we need to examine how we approach housekeeping, right? If every interaction around chores have to do with shouting and complaining and comparisons and threats, then teenagers will naturally develop negative feelings towards housekeeping. And you may or we may succeed in getting the room cleaned, but we may not be teaching a healthy relationship with responsibility. So it's important not to wait until the whole house is chaotic before teaching routines. Right, it's important not to wait. Small, consistent responsibilities are much easier to learn than, you know, engaging them in a big task, right? And parents also should try to stop doing things for the teenagers just because it is faster or you're getting impatient, right? The child may be slow, but let him do it. Let her do it. Because every time you rescue a teenager from a responsibility they are capable of handling, you may be making your own life easier, but you're making theirs harder tomorrow. So teach them. Let them try. Let them get it wrong. Then help them improve. And then again, make the commands, the instructions, the tasks clear and have defined standards, right? Have defined standards that they know exactly what to do. Also, have or implement collaborative scheduling rather than surprises, right? Let them know what should be done per time. Have a schedule with them, and then practice praise over perfection. So it may not be up to your standard as perfect as you would do it, but appreciate, you know, whatever effort they have made, and that motivates them to do it better the next time. Okay, when teenagers feel seen, valued and respected rather than micromanaged, their natural desire to contribute to the family sanctuary begins to flourish. They want to do more. They want to contribute because they're getting that positive feedback. Okay, and then if we look at what teenagers can do for themselves, you know, your parents will not always be around. Okay, your parents will not always be around to remind you. One day as a teenager, you teen listening to me, you're going to have your own room, you're going to have your own apartment, you're going to have your own universal hostel room or your own family eventually, and nobody will care, you know, whether you feel like washing your clothes on a Saturday or keeping your home tidy. Life will simply present the consequences. So if you learn these things now, adulthood becomes easier. So instead of thinking, why should I do this? Try asking yourself, what kind of adult do I want to become? If you want to be independent, housekeeping is part of that independence. If you want to live comfortably, your environment matters. If you want to become a responsible husband or wife in the future, learning how to contribute to a home matters. If you want to succeed in university or at work, organization and personal responsibility matter. You do not need to suddenly become the neatest person in your house, but begin by taking genuine ownership of one or two areas that belong to you and then build from there. So as we come to the end of today's conversation, I hope we have moved beyond the simple idea that teenagers avoid housekeeping because they are stubborn or lazy. No. Sometimes they are

instead of constantly resisting. Families can discuss responsibilities instead of assuming everyone understands them. And together, everyone can create a home where housekeeping is seen not as punishment, but as part of learning how to live well. So if you're a teenager listening today, I want you to think about one thing before you go to bed tonight. The person you will become at 25, 30, or 40 is already being shaped by how you handle ordinary responsibilities now. And if you're a parent listening, perhaps ask yourself a different question. Am I raising a child who knows how to obey me? Or am I raising a young adult who knows how to take care of themselves? There is a difference, and it matters. I am Donabari Omolayo, and this has been another beautiful, insightful edition of The Kosh Effect on Grace Impact Radio. Thank you for spending this time with me. Until next time, keep learning, keep growing, keep taking responsibility for your space and your life. And as always, stay kosh. God bless you, and bye for now.

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0: you feel the Lord pulling you just to the altar as a sign of returning back to him, this altar is open. And as we just dive deeper, as we dive deeper, for these next just couple 60 seconds, I just want you to put on your mind the thing, whether it's a job, a career, an idea, ideal life, or a relationship, the thing that has gotten in the way of you just wanting him. See, a lot of times, I had an encounter with the Lord a couple days ago, and it wrecked me, because a lot of times we make this just wanting him so complicated. And the Lord revealed to me that I was living in like an almost anxiety-like decision-making type thing, to where like every decision, I'm like, Lord, is this what you want? Lord, is this what you want? Like, am I doing this right? Am I doing it? And what he said to me was like, Chandler, he said, if you just want me, everything else will be filtered through your desires for me. And I want to help free some of you, especially you young people. We can live such a life almost of trying to, because we want to be righteous, because we want to live pure, because we want to be holy, we almost start trying to live in perfectionism. And so much anxiety and worry and stress and frustration can come with that, because you're too busy trying to want things alongside him instead of just wanting him and filtering everything through him. In Psalms, he says, I will give you the desires of your heart. A lot of us look at that like, okay, he's going to give me what I want. No, he's going to give you what to want. He's not saying, yeah, if you want this, I'm just going to give it to you. No, he's saying, if you delight in me, I'm going to fix it. So if you just want me, I'm going to tell your heart what to want. So you don't have to live in anxiety and worry about what, is this job right? Is this relationship right? Am I at the right church? You put your focus on him. And the steps of a good man are ordered by the Lord. He will lead you. So let's just, I just feel like the Lord just wants us to pause and take 60 seconds to put your mind on that thing that's in the way of you wanting him. The Bible says in the year, yeah, Chris, you can come up with the pen and stuff. He says in the year King Uzziah died, Isaiah said, I saw the Lord, and he was high and lifted up, and his train and his glory filled the temple. He said, I saw the cherubims and the seraphims crying back and forth, holy, holy is the Lord God Almighty, who was and is to come. But then Isaiah switched it up. He says, but then I saw me. And he says, then I said, woe is me, for I am a man of unclean lips. And what it goes to show us, the principle is that when you're in the presence of the Lord, you don't just see him, but if you start seeing him accurately, you start to see yourself. There should never be a time when you're in the presence of Jesus. What worship is, worship in Corinthians, it talks about worship being a mirror. As we go from glory to glory, we are to be like him. We are being transformed. Worship's not just to sing song. As you worship, you're being changed. See, you think worship is a warm-up. No, it ain't. It ain't just a pre-thing before you hear the word. It's necessary, because as you look upon his face, Psalm says, we become like what we behold. And that's why I feel like the Lord wants us to pause, because a lot of us are beholding things that aren't him. So therefore, we're being transformed into the likeness of something that's not Jesus. So I want us to take 60 seconds and really put that thing on our minds. And I want let the Lord to deal with you just for these next few minutes. I just feel the power of Jesus in this room. And I feel like as we open up our hearts to another level and become more vulnerable, he's going to deal with us. So go ahead, and even if you need to lift your hands, if you need to get on your knees, just posture yourself in this moment. Come on. Father, we invite you. We invite you. Look at our hearts. Search our hearts. Woo. We invite you. Yeah.
1: Music heals. Good music heals.

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The scripture says to bless the Lord, O my soul, and not to forget any of his benefits. We're in a time today where it's hard, it's difficult, and it's challenging. But I believe praise is a way for us to focus on the good things that God has done for us.

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1: If you have your heavenly language, would you just fill the room? Pity on Sudan Dala Bali and Dala Sudan. For the Bidi and Dala Bidi and Sudan Dala. And if you don't have your heavenly language, you can just pray to the Father in English. Father, we thank you. You are holy. 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Holy Spirit, move with power and authority. 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

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And I'm just hearing the Lord speak about families in this room. It's because the blessing of the Lord wants to come through families in this region. If you're seeing difficulties in your family, I just want you to lift your hands. 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I'm not just talking about family fallouts. We all got those. I mean, unusual demonic attacks against your family and inside you. 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

enemy has no place in our family, that the enemy has no territory in our family, in the minds of our sons and daughters, in the minds of our parents, in the minds of our brothers and sisters, that the enemy has no place. God, we speak a hedge of protection and a hedge of peace over the minds of the fathers, over the minds of the mothers, over the minds of the children, over the minds of the relatives, hey, over the minds of the grandmothers and the grandfathers. Father, be

of God is in this place. 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The Spirit of God is in this place. His presence is here. We're not waiting for anything else. We're not stalling. He's here. He's here. He's here.

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2: Warning. 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TREM proudly presents Power in the Word with Dr. Mike Okunkwo, the presiding bishop of TREM, the Redeemed Evangelical Mission. TREM is big enough to contain you, small enough to reach you, and powerful enough to deal with anything the devil brings against you. Open up your heart and receive the word, because it is your time to be blessed. As this message reaches you, your life will never be the same again. God bless you as you listen. Here is your host.
3: Glory to the Lamb of God. We worship you. We exalt you. We magnify you. What an awesome God we serve. This is still the day the Lord has made. We will rejoice and we will be glad in it. God is indeed a good God. Wonderful Father who has enabled us to be together once again. Welcome those of you who are in the comforts of your homes or the living rooms and with your members of your family, your friends. And we can't thank God enough for this privilege of being able to reach you through technology. We are grateful that we can still meet together. Our God is not limited by distance. It's not limited by space. So I'm so excited and I'm so grateful to God on this Good Friday morning, what we usually call the Good Friday, that we can all celebrate the loving kindness of God that made him pay the supreme price on the cross on our behalf. It's indeed a good day that he has made. I have a few things to share with us before we go one step further. You know, a lot of people have been asking, Brother Mike, the world is not coming to an end, because when I read my Bible, I didn't see that God said we'll be under lockdown before the church is taken out of its place. That is not God's agenda. He didn't say we will be on lockdown. As a matter of fact, in Matthew 24 from verse 36, he said that no man knows the hour, not even the angels knows when the Lord, when the Father has set for himself. But he said that it shall be like the time of Noah, when people are from 36 to 38, it will be like the 10 days of Noah. We are so the coming of Son of Man be. What happened at that time? 38 says, for as in the days that were before the flood, they were eating and drinking. That sounds to me like partying. So you see, if we are under lockdown and we are having this social distance, there can be no party. If they were drinking and eating and marrying and giving in marriage and all that, until that day they now enter the ark. You see that? So that alone is an assurance to us that this is a temporary situation which the devil has created. Some people think, oh, it's God that has created this event. No, God did not. God is not a killer. God is not a killer. As a matter of fact, that is what this day signifies to us, the celebration of today. God so loved the world that he gave his only begotten Son, that whosoever believes in him should not perish, but had everlasting life. So God is not a killer. People are dying all over the nations of the world. People are losing their businesses. People are getting stranded and all that. He's not a killer at all. So it's the devil killing people. It's the devil destroying businesses. The devil, involved in all kinds of things. But the beauty of, and another thing is the beauty of it all, is that God is showing, I believe this time is showing us that whatever man had depended on outside God can never stand. As a matter of fact, look at it. In the book of Hebrews chapter 12 from verse 27. And this is the word, yet once more signified removing of those things. Oh, let's take it from verse 25. Hebrews chapter 12 from verse 25. See that you refuse not him that speaketh. For if they escaped not who refused him that spake on earth, much more shall not we escape if we turn away from him that speaketh from heaven, whose voice then shook the earth. But now he hath promised, saying, yet once more, I shake not the earth only, but also heaven. And this word, yet once more, signifying the removing of the things that are shaken, as of the things that are made, that those things which cannot be shaken may remain. Hallelujah. Wherefore, we receiving a kingdom which cannot be moved, let us have grace whereby we may serve God acceptably with reverence and godly fear. So you see, every human structure, everything that man had depended on is being shaken, so that only what God himself has built will remain. I dare tell you that it's only the infallible, errorless, impregnable word of God that has a capacity to sustain anyone at this time. If there was a time to find out what is God doing in the midst of it all, find out what's God doing in the midst of it all, because that's the only thing that will remain. Over the time, world powers have depended on their ability, their expertise, their skill. They have depended on their intelligence. But the Bible said that whoever glories, let him glory in the Lord. For it's not of him that willeth or runneth, but God that showeth mercy. So this is the time to really have a reflection. Look inward and find out your relationship with God. Find out whether you have received him as your Lord and Savior. And ensure that your relationship with him is very much intact. Praise God. This morning, God has given me a special word that I believe will be a huge blessing to each and every one of us. And before we go into it, I want to read the scriptures. John chapter 19 from verse 25. John 19 from 25. Now there stood by the cross of Jesus, his mother and his mother's sister, Mary the wife of Cleophas, and Mary Magdalene. When Jesus therefore saw his mother and the disciples standing by him whom he loved, he said unto his mother, woman, behold thy son. Then said he to the disciple, behold thy mother. And from that hour, that disciple took her unto his own house. After this, Jesus, knowing that all things were now accomplished, that the scripture might be fulfilled, said, I thirst. Now there was set a vessel full of vinegar, and they filled a sponge with vinegar and put it upon him hyssop and put it to his mouth. And when Jesus therefore had received the vinegar, he said, it is finished. And he bowed his head and gave up the ghost. I want to read that verse 30 again. When Jesus therefore had received the vinegar, he said, it is finished. And he bowed his head and gave up the ghost. Let's see another scripture. 1 Corinthians chapter 1, verses 20. We're going to look at verses 15 and 8 to 18. Then we'll drop down 23 to 24. 1 Corinthians chapter 1. 15 to 18. Lest any man should say that I baptize in my own name, and I baptize also the household of Stephanas. Besides, I know not whether I baptize any other. For Christ sent me not to baptize, but to preach the gospel, not with wisdom of words, lest the cross of Christ should be made of none effect. For the preaching of the cross is to them that perish foolishness, But unto us which are saved, it is the power of God. I say in verse 18, for the preaching of the cross is to them that perish foolishness. But unto us which are saved, it is the power of God. Drop down to 23. To verse 23. But we preach Christ crucified. Unto the Jews a stumbling block, and unto the Greeks foolishness. Verse 24. But unto them which are called, both Jews and Greeks, Christ the power of God and the wisdom of God. I'll be speaking on what I have titled, that is a subtitle out of our theme, paid for. Paid for, indicating that it's already paid. We don't need to pay any other thing. The devil, we are not owing no man. We are completely freed. We are released, discharged, acquitted. Case is closed. No one can appeal against us. It is paid for. But I'm speaking on this Friday morning what I call the master stroke. The master stroke. Let's pray. Father, in the name that's above every name, we honor and exalt you. Thank you for your word. Thank you for giving me clarity and precision. Thank you because the hearts of your sons and daughters all over the world under the sound of my voice are open to receive the mysteries of the kingdom. And I declare that Satan and his demonic forces will not hinder the word. The word will have a free course. Touch, heal, deliver, set free, and save. Take all the glory, and everyone that believes, shout aloud, amen. Amen. Glory to God. I am so excited. You see, the love of God for man was demonstrated right from creation. God showed his love, his irrevocable, irreversible, unfailing love for mankind during creation. Because he made sure that he put everything in place that will make us very comfortable. To make life bearable, comfortable, and exciting before his crowning creation, being man. Man was God's crowning creation. And by the time he ended creation, he said, this is very good. And the scripture tells us that man was made in his image and likeness. And then not only that, when he opened his mouth to speak concerning man, after man was made, he blessed him. God blessed man. Blessed there means empowered to succeed. Empowered to succeed. Empowered to overcome. Man was created with an empowerment to succeed in every affair of life. Not only that, he was empowered also to ensure that he took charge. There was a dominion mandate given to man. And it was only man made in his image and likeness, not the animals, no other creature. Any wonder that he was so loved man, so loved our fellowship. And each time he came around man, there was this robust relationship and fellowship that he had with us, which I believe provoked the jealousy of devil, of Satan. Satan got provoked and therefore pulled a stunt. He pulled a terrible stunt by lying to Adam that what God said concerning him was not true. Do you know that even up to now, the devil is still pulling that stunt? Because every time you doubt what God said about you, you are literally voting for the devil. Every time you doubt, irrespective of how the circumstances look, each time you doubt what God said concerning you, don't forget that our God calls the things that be not as though they were. So the devil pulled that stunt and believed that he has completely wiped out God's agenda for man. Wiped it out, that man could no longer have a relationship with God. He wiped it out completely because he made man disobey God. He made man doubt God. And we see have a lot of people doubting God today all over the world. It made man doubt God and created that big breach between man and God. And now just step aside and say, let me now see how God will pull this off. Was watching from the sideline. I want to see you, God. How are you going to pull this off? Because you've said that the soul that sins shall die. And now man that you created in your image has disappointed you. How are you going to come out of this stunt? I can see the devil in my mind's eye laughing and believing that he has a field day. But one thing he did not know, he forgot. Many times we give too much credit to the devil. Don't ever give any credit to the devil. The devil doesn't have all that you are talking concerning him. He only works with deception. That's what he works with. Deception, and that's it. Because he is not all powerful. All power belongs to our God. Our God is the Alpha and the Omega. He's the beginning and the end and the first and last. Who sits in the circles of the earth and behold the inhabitant like grasshopper. He's the almighty, omnipotent, omnipresent, omniscient God. Beside him there is none else. And in the beginning, God. Hallelujah. And the scripture say, he that cometh to him will believe that he is. And he is a rewarder of them that diligently seek him. So there is no thing the devil can pull. Ever before he pulls anything, our God has already gone ahead to wait for him at the end. Because even as man fell, God spoke in Genesis 3:15 that the seed of the woman was going to bruise the head of the devil, and the devil will bruise his heels. And that was prophetic. The word went into humanity and began to walk. God began to walk behind the scene. When the devil pulled this off, he was wondering how God was going to come out of the dilemma. Do you know that sin is a dilemma? Sin is a dilemma. And I say that in quotes. It's a dilemma in the sense that how will God destroy man that he loved, that he made in his image? How would he destroy man that he so loved to have dominion and have authority, that he's so much empowered? How would he going to destroy man that he loved his fellowship? Because he has already said, and if he failed to destroy man, then God would have been called a liar. Because the soul that sins shall die. Now, if man will not be destroyed, how would he now judge sin? How will he judge the sin that man has committed? That's a dilemma. I love man, but I hate sin. And the man I love has touched sin. So how can I separate the two? And looking at the entire human race, everyone have been infested by this sin nature. Everyone born on the face of the earth have become infested by the sin nature. Romans chapter 5 verse 12 tells us that wherefore, as by one man, Adam, sin entered into the world, and death by sin, and so death passed upon all men, for that all have sinned. So through Adam, every human being born on the face of this earth. Somebody say, Brother Mike, I am not a sinner, I've not done anything wrong. You are very wrong, because all you need to be a sinner is to be born. Once you are born, you entered into the sin track. You entered into it. You are welcome into it. There is no escape from there. That's why this message is coming to you. And so, here was God faced with this dilemma. But I want to encourage you. There is no type of dilemma we can be in. No type of paradox or challenge we can be in that God has not got an answer. I want to declare to you, no matter what the devil has figured out concerning you, you are coming out with victory in the name of Jesus Christ. His plans against you will not succeed. His wicked stunt against your life, against your family, against your business, against your finance, against your career, against your profession, whatever area he's molesting your life, it comes to an end now in the name of Jesus. There is nothing he can pull. If you got nothing from me today, get this. There is nothing the devil pulls against you that has the capacity to stop you, as long as your eyes are on Jesus. God was walking behind the scene, unknown to the devil. No man was qualified for the redemption of man. God had to judiciously bring the redemption of man so that he would not be accused by the enemy. He must be faithful. He must be just. And that is what sets God apart as God. Glory to God. So what was it? God began his plan, strategic plan. You see, when we talk about master stroke, I'm talking about a tactical move that changes everything for good of him who made the move. It's a tactical move. It's what the game players call a home run or a joker. There is always a joker which God pulls out when every hope seemed to be lost. I don't know who has lost hope. I declare to you, your victory is sure. In the name of Jesus Christ, we will hear your testimony. There is nothing like hopelessness for a child of God. You become hopeless when you give up on yourself. Don't give up on God, because God will never give up on you. So God began to work. He set in motion the Levitical laws, the different feasts and festivals, and different sacrifices by which man could always come to him. He set it in motion, all for the good of man. He made sure that he set in motion a situation where man will not be permanently separated from him. So you will see it all through the scriptures, from the book of Genesis, Exodus, Leviticus, Numbers, Deuteronomy, through the Psalms and the prophets began, and all the priests, they began to prophesy concerning the coming Messiah. They kept on prophesying, because whoever will pay this price for the redemption of man must not have the blood of sin. There must be no nature of sin in him. And that was the dilemma. How can this be pulled out? Glory to God. Luke chapter 1, from verse 38. And Mary said, "Behold, the handmaid of the Lord." Luke chapter 1, from verse 28. "And the angel of came in unto her and said, Hail thou art highly favored. The Lord is with thee. Blessed art thou among many women. When she saw him, she was troubled at his saying, and cast in her mind what manner of salutation this should be." Next verse. "And the angel said unto her, Fear not, Mary, for thou hast found favor with God. And behold, thou shalt conceive in thy womb, and bring forth a son, and shall call his name Emmanuel, Jesus. For he shall be great, and shall be called the Son of the Most Highest. And the Lord God shall give unto him the throne of his father David." Next verse. "And he shall reign over the house of Jacob forever, and of his kingdom there shall be no end." Then said Mary unto the angel, "How shall this be, seeing I know not a man?" And the angel answered and said unto her, "The Holy Ghost shall come upon thee, and the power of the Highest shall overshadow you. And then, therefore, also that holy thing which shall be born of thee shall be called the Son of God. And behold, thy cousin Elizabeth, she had also conceived a son in her old age, and this is in her sixth month with her, who was called barren. For with God nothing shall be impossible." And Mary said, behold, the handmaid of the Lord, be it unto me according to the word, according to thy word. And the angel departed. Let me give you in a nutshell what was happening there. One day, God came knocking at the door of a little virgin called Mary and said, will you borrow me your body? Because I cannot come onto the earth without a body. And everybody

that I have, every other person I want to use is involved in one thing or the other. Can I borrow your body? Can you trust me enough to give me your body so that I can come back to the earth to redeem mankind through your body? Mary then said, I don't know how it will happen, but he said, it's going to be the operation of the Holy Ghost. Hallelujah. And I want you to understand the position of Mary, because when you read such scriptures, you read it so fast, you will not understand the full import. She was engaged to be married. And here comes somebody telling her that, look, you are going to be pregnant by the Holy Ghost. And so Mary said, even though I cannot put all the mechanics together, but I trust you. And so Mary said, be it unto me according to your word. And of course, the moment that happened, the Holy Spirit moved in and Mary became pregnant. And so the scripture tells us in chapter 2 of Luke, chapter 2 from verse 7. I want to lay this foundation so that you understand. And what happened? And she brought forth her firstborn son and wrapped him in a swaddling clothes and laid him in a manger, because there was no room for them in the inn. Next verse. And there were in the same country shepherds abiding in the fields, keeping watch over their flock by night. And lo, the angel of the Lord came unto them, and the glory of the Lord shone around about them, and they were so afraid. And the angel said to them, fear not, for behold, I bring you good tidings of great joy, which shall be to all people. Hallelujah. For unto you is born this day in the city of David a savior, a one that will save mankind from his sin, which is Christ the Lord. And this shall be a sign unto you. You shall find the babe wrapped in a swaddling clothes, lying in a manger. And suddenly there was with the angel a multitude of the heavenly host praising God and saying, glory to God in the highest, and on earth peace. The war that the devil created, the misunderstanding that he created between man and God, the angels announced that on earth peace has finally come, and it's the goodwill toward all men. It's for everyone who believes. It's for everyone who believes. And so that gave Jesus entrance into the earth. And here comes Jesus all over the world, anointed by the Holy Ghost with power, went about doing good and healing all that are oppressed of the devil. No man has ever been to heaven except him who came down from heaven. He's the only one that can show us the way back to heaven. The Bible tells us that he went about doing good. He healed the sick. He's the express image of God, brightness of his glory. He was healing the sick, raising the dead, telling us how good our God is. The God that we serve is a good God. He fed the hungry. He cleansed the leper. He forgave sinners. He broke the power of death. Jesus, the Son of God, our Savior, went about doing good to everyone that believes. Everyone. He moved, showing us the loving kindness of God to mankind. And yet the devil was not tired. The devil was still believing that he has the final word. My friend, the devil does not have the final word. I don't care what he's saying about you. That's not the final word. You may have sickness in your body. It's not the final word. Your finances may be challenged. That's not the final word. Your academic life, your marital life, whatever area in your life you have a need, that's not the final word. The God that you and I serve is going to intervene on your behalf. He will fight your battles. He will silence the voice of the enemy. He will render ineffective the forces of hell. You will testify in the name that's above every name. And I declare that these two will pass. Coronavirus will not see your end. It will not see your end. You will see the end of this virus, because Jesus Christ is alive. Lift up your hand and shout hallelujah. Glory to God. The devil thought that he will still stop God's agenda, but he had already failed.

declare it in the name of Jesus. He tried to stop Jesus. But listen, did you know that Jesus Christ was not arrested? He was not murdered. He was not killed. Look at what he said in John 10, 17 and 18. The book of John, chapter 10. Look at him. Therefore doth my Father love me. Why does my Father love me? Because I laid down my life that I may take it again. I am the one who lays down my life. It was not the religious rulers who came and flaunted all their machetes and all their weapons. No. I laid down my life that I may take it again. Next verse. Next verse. Therefore, no man taketh it from me. You see that? That's Jesus speaking. No man taketh my life from me, but I lay down of myself. I'm the one who willingly, it's a master stroke. I have power to lay down, and I have power to take it again. Oh, powerful. That is huge and heavy. The commandment, this commandment I received of my Father. I have the power to lay down, and I came to lay down because I know that I'm going to take it up again. And all this was for mankind. Glory to God. And so they took him, ridiculed him, messed him up. He was led like a lamb to the slaughter, and a sheep before his shearers, he opened not his mouth. He was wounded for our transgressions, bruised for our iniquity. The chastisement of our peace was upon him. By his stripes we were healed. It pleased the Father that he should be bruised and ridiculed. Praise him. For the first time, the Father turned his back on him. All along he had been calling him Father, but that day he called him my God. Why have you forsaken me? You were forsaken so that you and I will no longer be forsaken. Glory to God. And they crucified him, killed like a criminal. Isaiah captured it. Said, who have believed that report in Isaiah 53? And to whom is the arm of the Lord revealed? He said in verse 2, for he shall grow up before him like a tender plant, and as a root out of dry ground. He had no form of beauty or comeliness. And when we shall see him, he had no beauty that we will desire him. He is despised and rejected of men. A man of sorrows and acquainted with grief. And we hid, as it were, our faces from him. He was despised and we esteem him not. He did all these things for a reason. All this humiliation was for a reason. That's why I tell people, whenever they try to despise grace, I say the fact that grace is on end, unmerited, undeserved, does not mean that it was not paid for. A huge price was paid. Jesus paid so that we will no longer pay. That's why you must always appreciate grace. How can you pay for grace? Man had no answer to sin. Man cannot deliver himself from sin. It had to take God to come from heaven, became man, to deliver us from the scourge of sin. Glory to God. He shouted, it is finished. What is finished? The price needed to be paid for man to be free have been paid. It is paid for. It has been paid. I perceive that the devil did not understand that statement. And that's why he goes about in deception. It's been paid for. By man, sin came. By man, deliverance of man came. By man, Adam, sin came. By man, Jesus, mankind was delivered. Why won't you take advantage of that? Glory to God. Romans chapter 5, 18 and 19.
Romans 5:18. Therefore, as by the offense of one judgment came upon all men to condemnation, even so, by the righteousness of one, the free gift came upon all men unto justification of life. For as by one man's disobedience many were made sinners, so by the obedience of one shall many be made righteous. We are righteous because of Jesus. Put your hand on your chest if you have made Jesus the Lord of your life. Say to yourself, I am righteous. Say it again, I am righteous. Say it again, I am righteous. Say it again, I am righteous. Say it again, I am right. The devil hates to hear that. That we are righteous. We have a right standing with God. We stand before God as if sin does not exist, without any sense of shame, inferiority, condemnation, accusation, or guilt. We stand with an assurance that we can enter boldly into the throne of grace. We stand with an assurance that when we pray, it shall be answered. We stand with an assurance that when the devil is rebuked, he has no choice but to obey. We stand knowing that we are always right before God. How? Because of Jesus. Because of Jesus. Because of Jesus. Glory to the Prince of Peace. 2 Corinthians 5:17-19. Therefore, if any man be in Christ, is a new creation. All things are passed away. Behold, all things have become new. To wit, I want to listen to this next scripture. That God was in Christ, reconciling the world unto himself. It is his initiative. It is his initiative. You didn't bring about the reconciliation. He did. Unto himself. Not imputing their trespasses unto them, and had committed unto us the word of reconciliation. Next verse. Now then, verse 19 of that scripture. To wit, that God was in Christ reconciling the world unto himself, not imputing their trespasses unto them, and had committed unto us the word of reconciliation. Next verse. Now then, we are ambassadors for Christ, as though God did beseech you by us. We pray you in Christ's stead, be reconciled to God. Glory to God. Jesus Christ came and paid the supreme price. He said it is finished. And when he said that, the veil of the temple was rent open into two. It is finished. That's the master stroke. What seemed like defeat for mankind became the greatest victory. Hallelujah. What seemed like defeat became the greatest victory. Look at Colossians 2 from verse 11 on New Living Translation. Colossians 2, when you came to Christ, you were circumcised, but not by a physical procedure. Christ performed a spiritual circumcision, the cutting away of your sinful nature. For you were buried with Christ when you were baptized with him. And with him, you were raised to new life because you trusted the mighty power of God who raised Christ from the dead. You were dead because of your sins, and because your sinful nature was not yet cut away, then God made you alive with Christ, for he forgave all your sins. He canceled the record of the charges against us and took it out away by nailing it to the cross. See that? That's a master stroke. The records that were against us, which the devil uses to accuse us, he nailed it to the cross. Next verse. And in this way, he disarmed this principality, rulers, and authorities. He shamed them publicly by his victory over them on the cross. That is why any accusation against you by the devil, I destroy it in the name of Jesus. Whatever is using to accuse you, attacking you in diverse ways, I command it to be destroyed. He has no right. You have been discharged.
You have been acquitted. The case is closed. It can never be appealed. I declare your freedom in the name of Jesus from sickness, from disease, from pains, from agony, from frustration, from fear, intimidation, from death. I declare your victory in the name of Jesus. Glory to God. We are still looking at the scriptures in Hebrews chapter 2 from verse 10. Hebrews chapter 2 from verse 10 in New Living Translation. Hebrews 2 chapter 10. He said verse 10. God, for whom and through whom everything was made, chose to bring many children into glory. And it was only right that he should make Jesus, through his suffering, a perfect leader, fit to bring them into their salvation. Next verse. So now Jesus and the ones he makes holy have the same Father. In other words, both you and Jesus now have the same Father. That is why Jesus is not ashamed, is not embarrassed to call us brothers and sisters. He's not embarrassed at all. Next verse. For he said to God, I will proclaim your name to my brothers and sisters. I will praise you among your assembled people. He also said, I will put my trust in him. That is, I and the children God has given me. Next verse. Because God's children are human beings. I want you to listen to this closely, because this is a masterstroke. Because God's children are human beings, the devil didn't expect him to do this. Made of flesh and blood, the Son also became flesh and blood. For only as a human being could he be able to die. And only by dying could he break the power of the devil, who had the power of death. He has to take on a human being. And is in dying like a human being, could he be able to break the power of the devil. Next verse. Only in this way could he set free all who have lived their lives as slaves in the fear of dying. We also know that the Son did not come to help angels. He came to help the descendants of Abraham. He came to help us. Therefore, it was necessary for him to be made in every respect like us, his brothers and sisters, so that he could be our merciful and faithful, not judgmental. Not the one that is waiting to kill you. And that's what the devil doesn't like. He has always tried to project God as a wicked God. God doesn't like you. God did not like you. God doesn't do this. Probably because you are suffering from temporary setback. The greatest way you can see that God loves you is in his giving his life for you. Put back that scripture on the screen. Glory to God. He said he has to be made like brothers and sisters, so that he could be our merciful and faithful high priest before God. Then he could offer a sacrifice that would take away the sins of the people. Since he himself has gone through sufferings and testings, he's able to help us when we are being tested. Jesus Christ has paid the price. He paid it judiciously. There is no more debt we are owing. I declare you free. I declare you are free. You are free to live a good life. You are free to enjoy yourself. You are free to succeed in life. You are free without looking back, because God is watching your back. Glory to God. Paul captured it in 1 Corinthians chapter 2. From verse 1. 1 Corinthians chapter 2 from verse 1. Paul captured it. He said, when I first came to you, dear brothers and sisters, I didn't use lofty words and impressive wisdom to tell you God's secret plan
It was a master stroke. For I decided that while I was with you, I will forget everything except Jesus Christ and the one who was crucified. Paul says, my glory shall be in Christ who was crucified. Next verse. I came to you in weakness, timid and trembling, and my message and my preaching were very plain. Rather than using clever and persuasive speeches, I relied only on the power of the Holy Ghost. Next verse. I did so you will trust in, you will not trust in human wisdom, but in the power of God. Yet when I am among mature believers, I do speak with words of wisdom, but not the kind of wisdom that belong to this world or to the rulers of this world who are soon forgotten. No, the wisdom we speak of is the mystery of God, his plan that was previously hidden, even though he made it for our ultimate glory before the world began. Look at this. But the rulers of this world have not understood it. If they had, they would not have crucified our glorious God. If the devil ever knew that God was going to pull off a master stroke that would bring permanent deliverance for us, if he knew that through the death victory was going to come, if you knew that through death there will be multiplied millions and billions around the world that will receive Christ as Lord, he could not have pulled that stunt. And that's why I declare, every stunt he has pulled in your life is turning around. Your story will not end in shame. It will end in glory. It will end with testimony. I will hear your testimony. Glory to God. Let's look at, and that's why the scripture says, in him we have redemption through his blood, even the forgiveness of sins. In him, once we are in him, we have faith in him, we have redemption through his blood, even the forgiveness of sins. You will see that in Ephesians 1:7 and Colossians 1:14. Colossians 1:27 says, Christ in you, the hope of glory. Confident expectation. Confident, joyful expectation of glory. Let's look at Hebrews 9 from verse 11. Hebrews 9 from verse 11. Stay with me. I know I have a lot of scriptures, but we just have to. I want scriptures to speak for you. Let the scriptures speak to you. But Christ being come and high priest of good things to come, by a greater and more perfect tabernacle, and made with hands, that is to say, not of this building, neither by the blood of goats and calves, but by his own blood, he entered in once. He is not repeating it. It's a once and for all sacrifice into the holy place, which have been locked down all through the years until he came. The Holy of Holies, no one enters except the high priest once and for all, once every year. But he came in and entered just once. And the veil of the temple was broken open. Put it on the screen back. It was broken. So that we can now have access. Unhindered, unrestricted access. Well, what did he enter to do? To obtain eternal, you see it? It's not a temporary. Eternal redemption for us. It's an eternal, your redemption is eternal. It's guaranteed and assured. Stop being afraid and wondering about your future. Your future is secured. God has covered your past, present, and future. He has obtained eternal redemption for us. Next verse. For if the blood of bulls and of goats and the ashes of an heifer, sprinkling of the unclean, sanctified to the purifying of the flesh, that was what they were using before he came, how much more shall the blood of Christ, who through the eternal spirit offered himself without spot to God, purge your conscience from dead works to serve the living God? And for this cause, he is the mediator of a new testament, that by means of death, for the redemption of the transgression that were under the first
Testament. They which are called might receive promise of eternal inheritance. We have eternal redemption. We have eternal inheritance. There is package to it. There are packages that came with it. The things that accompany salvation. Go to Hebrews chapter 9:28 in New Living Translation. Hebrews 9:28. So also Christ died once. He's not going to die again. He died once. No more sacrifice. For all time, for all seasons, as a sacrifice to take away the sins of many people. He will come again, not to deal with our sins. Those of you who are waiting for him, I hear some people say he's coming to deal with you. He's coming to judge you. He's coming to kill you. He's coming to send you to hell. Not many people will go to heaven. Look at it in the scriptures. He's talking to those who believe. He's not coming to deal with our sins because it has been dealt with once. But to bring salvation to all who are eagerly waiting for him. Are you waiting for him? Because I am. I am waiting for him. I'm not afraid. I'm waiting for him with joy. I'm waiting for him with expectation. Go to Hebrews chapter 10 from verse 5. We are coming for a landing. A New Living Translation. That is why when Christ came, because he came to discard the old sacrifices. He came and nullified the old sacrifices which were not powerful enough to take away sin. That is why when Christ came into the world, he said to God, you did not want animal sacrifices or sin offering, but you have given me a body to offer. You were not pleased with burnt offerings or other offerings for sin. Then I said, when I saw you were not pleased, then I said, look, I have come to do your will, O God, as it is written about me in the scriptures. First, Christ said, you did not want animal sacrifices or sin offerings or burnt offerings or other offerings for sin. Nor were you pleased with them, though they were required by the law of Moses. Then he said, look, I have come to do your will. He cancels the first covenant in order to put the second into effect. Next verse. For God's will was for us to be made holy by the sacrifice of the body of Jesus Christ once for all time. Once for all time. That's his will. Through his sacrifice we are made holy. Under the old covenant, the priest stands and ministers before the altar day after day, offering the same sacrifices again and again, which can never take away sins. You see the reason why he had to come. But our high priest Jesus offered himself to God as a single sacrifice for sins, good for all time. Then he sat down. That's what he's doing now. He didn't sit down because he's tired. He sat down because he's finished. He sat down in the place of honor at God's right hand. Next verse. There he waits until his enemies are humbled and made footstool under his feet. That's our assignment. Let's go and get this job done. Let's go and put the enemies of God under his feet. Let's go fight the battles and silence satanic voices. We have been authorized. Next verse, please. For by one offering here, he forever made perfect those who have been made holy. Somebody say to yourself, I'm holy. I am perfect. I am holy. I am perfect. I am holy. I am perfect. What does that mean? The Holy Spirit also testified that this is so. For he says, this is the new covenant I will make with my people on that day, says the Lord. I will put my laws in their hearts and I'll write them on their minds. Then he says, I will never again. Do you see that? I will never again remember their sins and their lawless deeds. Why are you always sin conscious?
Why are you every moment you are talking about sin? You are insulting Jesus when you talk about your sin every moment about sin. Talk about his righteousness, which was given to you. It's a gift. Speak about it. Because when you awake to your righteousness, and to his righteousness, you will sin not. But when you are awake to sin, when you have a mentality of sin, you will be sinning. Develop a mentality that Christ has made you free from sin. That's our heritage. Put it back on the screen, please. When sins have been forgiven, there is no need to offer any more sacrifices. And so, dear brothers and sisters, we can boldly enter heavens. Hallelujah. Most holy place, because of the blood of Jesus. By his death, Jesus opened a new and life-giving way through the curtain into the most holy place. And since we have a great high priest who rules over God's house, next verse, let us go right into the presence of God with sincere hearts, fully trusting him. For our guilty consciences have been sprinkled with Christ's blood to make us clean, and our bodies have been washed with pure water. Next verse, let us hold tightly, don't let it go, this truth, without wavering, to this hope we affirm, for God can be trusted to keep his promise. Hallelujah. Father, we give you praise. I am excited. Discharged, acquitted, case is closed, no appeal. Christ has been made unto us wisdom, righteousness, sanctification, and redemption. If by one man's offense death reigned by one, much more those who receive the abundance of grace shall reign. Go and reign over the virus. Even if it is fashioned against you, you are coming out of it. Shall reign here in this life. That's our heritage, called to reign. Because he who knew no sin became sin, that we might be made the righteousness of God in Christ. Looking unto Jesus. Oh, hallelujah. Stop looking around. Jesus died for you. Stop looking around what is happening. Look from where you are. Let us lay aside every weight and every sin that doth so easily beset us. Let us run with patience the race that's set before us. Looking unto Jesus. He is the beginner and the finisher of our faith. He who has begun this work. Stop worrying where you are at the moment. We are work in progress. We are work in progress. Stop calling yourself what God has not called you. Don't repeat the sin of Adam. You are God's child. You are the righteousness of God. You are a new creation. You are more than conqueror. There is therefore now no condemnation for you. You are in Christ Jesus. Whatsoever you bind on earth is bound in heaven. What you loose on earth is loose in heaven. You have the authority to tread upon the power of serpent and scorpion and over all the ability of the enemy, and nothing shall by enemies hurt you. Glory to God. You have been crucified with Christ. Nevertheless, you live, yet not you. The life you live now, you live by the faith of the Son of God, who loved you and gave himself for you. Christ in you, the joyful, confident expectation of glory. For whosoever is born of God overcometh the world. And this is the victory that overcomes the world, our faith. For greater is he that is in you than he that's in the world. I release you to go.
and honor God with your lifestyle. Fear not. I don't care what the enemy has planned. Fear not. This too will pass. This too will pass. You are coming out with victory. You are coming out with spoils. You are coming out recovering all. You are coming out with creative ideas, concepts, and insights. Christ died as hell could not stop him. No power can stop him. You're unstoppable. You're unkillable. Your future is determined. I don't care your experiences now. Your future is determined. You will come out with testimony. Wherever you are, begin to pray in the Holy Ghost. Come on, pray in the Holy Ghost. Begin to pray in the Holy Ghost. I have no other argument. I have no other plea than Jesus died. He died for me. Oh yes, pray in the Holy Ghost. Jesus died for me. Yes,

0: Now, wherever you are, if you have not received Christ as your Lord and Savior, say this simple prayer. It doesn't cost much. Don't close your eyes without breathing, and then only for you to find out that you made the greatest mistake of your life. You don't have to pay a price that has been paid. Christ has died for you. He has died. All you need, all he's asking is, will you let him into your life? Say it with me, Almighty God. I know I am a sinner. I cannot save myself. I renounce the devil and all his works. Jesus, I invite you into my heart. Come and live in me. You are my Savior. You are my Lord. From this moment forward, I will serve you throughout the days of my life. Thank you for saving me. That's it, my friend. Make sure that you get the contact on the screen and reach out to the people in the media that will help you further. Very important. It's not enough to just invite Christ. You need to belong. We want to follow you up. Very important. Want to keep praying for you. Very important. And now we're going to pray. Going to lead you in four items of prayer. I want you to take it together. That this continent will not be destroyed by Satan's manipulations. This African continent. There's so much being said, but our confidence is in God. Predictions and calculations and all postulations about the spread of COVID-19 in this continent, it will fail. It will not succeed. That the African leaders will not fall for the blackmail and the manipulations of the international world and the Western world. That God will grant them wisdom. And every conspiracy and cover up, as far as these issues are concerned, will be exposed. The church will come out stronger. Let's pray. Wherever you are, pray. Father, we give you the praise. We give you the honor. We thank you because our confidence is in you. The sun will not smite us by day, nor the moon by night. Yes, 1,000 will fall on our side, 10,000 on our right side. They will never come nigh us. With our eyes we shall behold and see the reward of wicked. I declare you that evil will bow before us. The wicked will bow at our gate. The plans and agenda of the enemy against us as a family will not see, will not succeed. In the name of Jesus, none will be missing. And I pray, Father God, all satanic manipulations against this continent, blackmail against the leaders of this continent, blackmail and all kinds of international conspiracies from every angle, all predictions and all kinds of postulations and calculations for the spread of COVID-19. I nullify them. It will never stand. By the authority of heaven, we exercise authority and command the wind of the Spirit to go through the entire continent, length and breadth, dismantling the works of the enemy. We will not die but live to declare the works of God. In the name that's above every name, every type of evil, cover up from any angle, I command that it be exposed. Let it be exposed indecently by the authority of heaven. In the name of Jesus Christ, we are coming out of this. We are coming out, we are coming out, we are coming out. We are coming out individually as a family. We are coming out as a nation. In the name of Jesus Christ of Nazareth, we pray for all those who are the first responders, the first responders of this very virus. Lord, we claim the blood over them, one by one, wherever they are, all over the world. We claim the blood of the everlasting covenant. Yes, gather together, associate yourself together. It shall come to naught. Speak down, it shall not stand. God is with us. I declare it in the name of Jesus. We are laying claim to the blood. for the blood that has been shed on our behalf, declaring victory. I claim the blood over every living termite all over the world, wherever you are, all over the world. I speak that you will not die but live to declare the works of God. Even as you go on the streets, wherever you are, oh, I separate you from the viruses of the end time. And I declare that you will not be stranded. Your business will not be grinded to a halt. Finances will not embarrass you. In the name of Jesus Christ, the God of the universe, the possessor of heaven and earth, who owns the cattle on 1,000 hills, and all, even the cattle and the hills themselves, will provide for you. Supernaturally, I speak it at this season. Lord, we bless you. Lord, we worship you. Blessed be your name. In Jesus' name. And everyone that believes, shout amen. Amen. Glory to God. That's it, my friend. God has been very faithful. I'm excited. I am excited. I believe God has touched you in a unique way. No doubt. Don't fail to share the testimony. Let's hear from you. Let's hear from you what God has done. And on Sunday, the resurrection morning, we'll be back again to continue with our theme, Paid For. We'll be back. I'm excited already about what I'll be sharing on Sunday. I'm already excited. It's something that you won't want to miss. Tell your friends about it. Get in touch with us through in any media you can. Very, very important.
1: 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Good music heals perfectly.
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1: Hallelujah. God is opening wombs tonight. He's healing wombs tonight. And God gave me a word for someone that you've been believing God for one child. He says, I'm the God of possibilities. Believe me for two, for three, for four. 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
2: He's our rock, so that means he's victorious. And if he's victorious, we have the victory. If you got somebody sitting on the couch with you, just look up and say, hey, we're going to see a victory this year. I know 2020 has been chaotic. It has been everything that you may not have known. With me, but every

We serve the Alpha, but not just the beginning. We serve the Omega. And he's not just at the end, but he's right there in the middle, working on what caught you off guard. They didn't catch it by surprise. So, Father, we rely on what you have done. We will say, Hakuna God. We rely on our history. We rely on what you did before. If we can't see the future, we rely on what you've done before. And you made

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Lift up your voice in the room. Because he's an amazing God. He's an amazing God. He's an amazing God.

0: 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Good music heals perfectly.
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0: Yeah, I'm excited to see what God's going to do tonight. As I was sitting down, God put a scripture on my heart to give context for what he's going to do in these next couple moments. It's Psalms 9. I'm going to read a couple verses. This is David singing to the Lord. Lord, I will worship you with extended hands as my whole heart explodes with praise. I will tell everyone everywhere about your wonderful works.
1: Yeah.
0: And how your marvelous miracles exceed expectations.
1: Yeah.
0: I will jump for joy.

0: Yeah, I'm excited to see what God's going to do tonight. As I was sitting down, God put a scripture on my heart to give context for what he's going to do in these next couple moments. It's Psalms 9. I'm going to read a couple verses. This is David singing to the Lord. Lord, I will worship you with extended hands as my whole heart explodes with praise. I will tell everyone everywhere about your wonderful works.
1: Yeah.
0: And how your marvelous miracles exceed expectations.
1: Yeah.
0: I will jump for joy and shout in triumph as I sing your song and make music for the Most High God.
1: Amen.
0: For when you appear, this is the part I just really feel the Lord speaking. For when you appear, I worship while all my enemies run in retreat.
1: Yeah.
0: They stumble and perish before your presence. For you have stood up for my cause and vindicated me when I needed you the most. From your righteous throne, you have given me justice. And what I feel like I heard the Lord say, just for context tonight, was that as we worship, he's going to war on our behalf. And I just sensed the strong vindication of the Lord in the room, that as you're worshiping, as we're laying out before him, as we're singing praises to him and worship, giving him worship, that things that have been left in limbo and things that have been kind of just been slaughtered by the enemy and things, certain justices that have been taken from you, as your right as a child of God, God is just going to straighten out, and that you'll see with your own eyes, like not just spiritually, but in the natural, that things are going to start straightening up as the Lord just comes in and vindicates you. I think sometimes because of shame and condemnation and even the lies of the enemy, we as believers and as children of God, we believe that we've lost our right for God to fight for us. And as a child of God, Romans says he has given us the spirit of adoption, so now we can call him Abba Father. As a child of God, we have the right and the backing of God. Woo! The God of angel armies fights for us. So there's nothing in your life that can mistreat you. There's nothing in your life that can go against you that doesn't go against him. So as you worship tonight, I just sense God just vindicating your name. People, I even sense like the slandering of names, that God's about to clear the record. God's about to clear the slate and clean the state and give you a clear conscience that he is fighting for you.
1: Yeah.
0: So with that.

0: Could you, if you can stand, would you just stand as we dive into this moment of worship? Father, we are here for you. Nothing else matters. Nothing else matters. Your voice is what we're listening for. Your spirit is what we're waiting for.
1: Yeah.
0: Your presence is what we want.
1: Yes, God.
0: Come on, this moment, just open up your hearts now.
1: Yeah.
0: Obedi and Dada gotta be on so bad. Yeah, come on. And as you open up your hearts, come on, just lift your voice and worship. Father, you are our one desire tonight. You are our one desire tonight. You are who we want. You are who we desire. Woo! Hallelujah. Hallelujah. Come on, church. Come on, church. Open up your mouths. Lift your hearts and worship. Father, Father, we need you. We're waiting on you. Your presence is all that we want. Your presence is all that we need. There's nothing like your presence. There's nothing like your presence. There's nothing like your presence. There's nothing like your presence. Better is one day in your courts than thousands elsewhere. There's nothing like being in the presence of our Father. There's nothing like being in the presence of our Savior. There's nothing like being in the presence of our Keeper, our Sustainer, our Protector. You are Lord. You are Sovereign. Come on. You are the Redeemer. You are the Keeper. Come on. You are the Protector. You are the Reconciler. Hallelujah. We call on your name tonight. As we lift up your name in worship, would you come in like a mighty rushing wind? As we lift up your name in praise, would you fight for us? Hallelujah. Hallelujah. Jehovah Sabaoth, would you fight for us? God of angel armies, would you war for us in the name of Jesus? As we worship, you're warring. Hallelujah. As we praise, you're fighting. Hallelujah. You are God, and beside you there is no other. So we worship your high name. Woo. Hear the answer, yeah.

What I hear God saying in this moment is that he's opening some of you guys' ears in here, in spaces where you felt like your ears were shut off to the voice of God. And tonight he's going to begin to speak louder than you've ever heard of before. I just sense that in seasons of big transition for a lot of us, there have been moments where we felt like we've been shut off to the voice of God. But I hear him opening up your ears. I hear him opening up your hearts even now, so that you'll be able to hear the voice of God more than you ever have before.

this for a couple minutes. I really feel in the spirit that tonight is going to be a catalyst in this moment, like even now, for our generation to start realizing who they are. See, it's easy for us to point the finger and be like, or like, don't you know that you're a child of God? When people have lived their lives as other, sometimes it's hard for them to realize, hey, I'm really not that. So I feel like the Lord is in this moment, especially for this generation, using this environment to cause a revival of identity in the sons and daughters of God. So for a couple minutes, a couple seconds, maybe for 60 seconds, if we can be selfless, and do you realize? I know you do, but let me remind you that when Paul and Silas started singing Jesus, they weren't the only ones who got free. So I'm trying to tell you that your worship is not just breaking chains in here. You're breaking generational curses tonight. So I know y'all are a whole bunch of praying people. So for the next 60 seconds, whether you pray in English or in the spirit, come on, let's charge heaven on behalf of this generation. Father, in the name of Jesus, we pray for this generation. We pray for sons and daughters to be awakened to who they are in you. We pray for the sons and daughters to see Jesus Christ high and lifted in their hearts in the name of Jesus, so that they will see the one who loves them, so that they will see the one who holds them, so that they will see the one who saved them, delivered them. Father, let them not live out of an old creature. Let them not live in an old nature. Behold, you have made them a new creature. And we declare by the power of Jesus that every chain of identity crisis, every chain

So when we say come like the wind, come like the rain, come like the fire, what we're saying is you don't have to always come the same way. A lot of the times what prohibits us from an encounter with Jesus is we're coming looking for what he did last time. That's why he said, behold, I'm trying to do a new thing. Forget the former. Forget the past. I'm trying to do something new. So we're going to sing this one more time, and we're going to turn up like we lost our minds, because we want to see, we need to see Jesus in a different way. Y'all quiet over here. I said we need to see Jesus in a different way. So go ahead.

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1: 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Music heals. Good music heals perfectly. The word brings you home to the Father. 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

0: no music to pump you, but if you know your hands is not relying on the hands of man, but your hands are in the hands of the one who won't drop you, he won't leave you, he won't fail you. I just need you to lift up a shout of praise, because he's reliable, he's dependable. I've been dropped by man before, but I've never seen the righteous forsaken, nor his seed. My life is in his hands. My life is not in your hands, not in my reputation. It's in his hands. Hey! Okay, I'm sorry. I had to get that out. Ain't no cancel culture. My life is in his hands.
1: It's in his hands.
0: Your family can't cancel you. Your life is in his hands. Your job can't fuck. Your job is not your source. Your life is in his hands. I just need somebody to know that tonight. Your life is not in your career. It's not in your hands. It's not in your resources. It's in the one who provides. And his name is Jireh, the provider. Rapha, the healer. My life is in his hands.

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I'll take care of your life.

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Hello and welcome back to The Kush Effect right here on the Grace Impact Radio. I am your host, Dunbari Amolayo, and I am so thrilled to have you join me for another insightful session of pure, honest conversations, not just about how we manage our homes or our spaces, but keeping them clean, organized, safe, and hygienic. Last week, we spoke directly to our teenagers, encouraging them to see good housekeeping not as a punishment, but as their ultimate superpower for future independence. We talked about why learning good housekeeping while a person is young can make adult life much easier. We talked about the bedroom teenagers refuse to arrange, the clothes that keep dropping on the chair instead of putting them away, the plate they leave in the sitting room because they are sure somebody else will eventually carry it, and that school bag that somehow manages to contain 3 weeks' worth of paper, or homework, snacks, and things they no longer remember putting inside it. We laughed about some of these things, because honestly, many teenagers can recognize themselves in them. But underneath the humor was a serious message that one day nobody may be around to remind them. But let's be completely honest with ourselves today. That conversation is much easier said than done. If you walk into many homes right now, the daily battle over chores, messy bedrooms, and unwashed dishes is very, very much alive. So following up on last week's theme, we need to address the elephant in the room. Why do teenagers resist housekeeping so strongly? Why does asking a teenager to tidy up their space often feel like starting a major international conflict? Today, I don't want to continue by simply telling teenagers what they should do. I think it is more useful to ask another question. If we know housekeeping is an important life skill, why do so many teenagers resist it so strongly? Why does a simply request to clean a room sometimes turn into an argument, a negotiation, a 10-minute disappearance, or that famous response of, I will do it later, which somehow means everything except today? And before the adults listening begin nodding their heads and saying exactly, you know, I want us to slow down a little, because teenagers are not necessarily avoiding housekeeping because they are lazy, careless, or disrespectful. Sometimes there are very specific reasons behind the resistance. And if parents understand those reasons, they may be able to respond differently. So at the same time, teenagers also need to understand themselves better, because eventually life will not negotiate with them about whether they feel like doing the dishes. So today, we're going to unpack the reasons teenagers avoid housekeeping, from the very ordinary excuse of I'm tired, to the deeper issues of feeling that chores are unfair, wanting independence, struggling with motivation, or simply never having learned how to make household responsibility feel like a normal part of everyday life. And as we talk about these things, I want parents and teenagers to listen to each other rather than listening only to defend themselves. Because the goal of this conversation is not to decide who is wrong. The goal is to find a better way for everybody. So do invite your teenager, invite your parents, your friends, your loved ones as we delve into this topic. I'll be right back.

You're welcome back to the Kush Effect, and today we are having a conversation around why teenagers avoid housekeeping. Now let's begin by looking at the parents' pain point and the cycle of nagging. To understand the resistance, we must first look at how this plays out on the home front, like on a normal day, okay? Particularly from the viewpoint of the mothers who usually carry the heavy mental load. So imagine this scenario, okay, which many of you listening can relate to all too well. A mother comes home after a long, exhausting day at work or managing a business. She enters the house hoping for a sense of calm, only to find the kitchen sink piled high with breakfast dishes, school bags dumped right in the middle of the hallway, and a teenager lounging comfortably on the sofa or in the bedroom, scrolling through their phone. When she calmly, or perhaps not so calmly, asks the teenager to clear the space, she is met with a deep, dramatic sigh, an eye roll, or the classic phrase, "I'll do it later." Consequently, a frustrating cycle begins. The mother repeats the request three more times. The tension builds. Eventually, out of sheer annoyance and a desire to restore order to her sanctuary, the mother marches in and does the work herself, muttering under her breath about disrespect, lack of appreciation, and sheer laziness. However, labeling teenagers as simply lazy misses the mark entirely and prevents us from solving the core issue. Now, the resistance isn't always about rebellion. That's what we think a lot of times, that the resistance we get from teenagers is because they just feel like being rebellious, right? But most times it's fueled by deeper psychological and environmental factors. When we only respond with anger or constant nagging, then we turn housekeeping into a power struggle rather than a shared standard of living. Okay, that's like from the parent perspective. Yeah, but let's now unpack the factors behind the teen's resistance. We all agree it's a general notion. They just want to do what they want to do. They don't want to do what they are asked to do. So let's examine the actual factors that make teenagers push back against housekeeping. Okay? Why do they avoid it like the plague? To begin with, there is the overwhelming lack of clarity. Now, when a parent yells out a vague command, like go and tidy up this room, or make sure the kitchen is clean before I get back, the teenager experiences instant mental paralysis. And I've seen it. I haven't got teenagers yet, but I've seen it. You know, when you give a vague instruction, command, or task, the child just looks like, what am I supposed to do? Where am I to start? There's that bit of confusion, you know. To an adult, tidying means organizing drawers, wiping counters, sweeping. But to a teenager standing in a messy room, it feels like an insurmountable mountain with no clear starting point. So because they don't know what done looks like, they feel incompetent. And it's like their defense mechanisms kick in, leading them to avoid attacks altogether. Yeah? So one of the factors behind the resistance is overwhelming lack of clarity. In addition to that, we must consider task timing and cognitive overload. Teenagers of today are juggling academic schedules, extracurricular activities, peer pressure,
and a massive digital world that constantly demands your attention. So when a parent abruptly demands that a teenager drop everything to wash plates right in the middle of their study block or downtime, the teen perceives it as an unfair attack on their autonomy. It feels less like a contribution to the family and more like a display of control. You know, you're just lording it over him, right? Or her. So it's another factor, right? Tax timing, when you're given that tax instruction, that thing that should be done, and the cognitive overload that they're experiencing. Right. Another factor is the trap of negative reinforcement. Unfortunately, many households only give feedback to teenagers when something is wrongly done. If a teenager washes the plates but leaves a small water droplet on the counter and the mother immediately comes behind them to rewash it or criticize the standard, what message does that send? It teaches a teenager that their effort doesn't matter, leading to a mindset of, if I'm going to be get yelled at anyway, I might as well not do it at all, right? And we don't want that, right? So negative reinforcement is another thing. I'll tell you one thing I do, using dishes as an example. My children have done the dishes, their dishes, because everyone washes their plates. Sometimes they help each other out and it's not properly done. I'll call them and have them have a look at it and be like, look at it. If I were to dish your next meal in it, would you like it? Like, nah. So they see it. It's not just me telling them or doing it properly myself, but making them see, you know, so that they get it done better. And next time, they're more conscious about it, right? Now, this, we're going to all consider the why am I always the one doing it mantra, right? This is another one that can create serious arguments in homes because teenagers are very sensitive to what they perceive as fairness. You might tell a teenager, go and wash the plates, and immediately you hear, why me? Then perhaps they start naming everybody in the house. Why don't you ask my brother? Why doesn't she do it? I was the one who did it yesterday. Can't someone else do it today? And sometimes this is simply resistance to doing a chore, but there may actually be an issue of fairness that deserves attention. Teenagers notice patterns. They notice if one sibling is always being asked to do a particular task, while another is rarely asked to do that task or anything. And if they notice one child is expected to do one thing while another is not doing it, they consider it as unfair, right? They don't feel they're treated right. Right, they notice these things. They notice if expectations are also different between boys and girls. And this becomes particularly important in families where household responsibilities are divided according to gender rather than capability. So a teenage girl may be expected to cook, wash plates, clean the bathroom, look after the younger ones. And maybe the brother is asked to just take out the trash, wash the car. Then we wonder why the girl feels resentful when another chore is added. Because she feels like she's doing too much because she's a girl and the boy just has that to do. Right? I heard of a story where, you know, the family, the man, like there's no gender chore, no gender-based chore. The girls wash the car. The cars and do the things we would normally say, okay, the boys should do, and make the boys to do what we would normally say the girls should do, right? So that everyone gets to do everything, right? And that's really great. So if you want teenagers to take housekeeping seriously, they need to believe that the system is reasonably fair.
That does not mean that everybody should do the exact same thing every day. No. There should be consideration. So if a teenager is preparing for an exam, for example, it wouldn't be nice or fair to, you know, put a lot of tax on them knowing that they have to prepare for this exam, right? And everyone should be able to understand that. So you make their schedule a bit lighter, give them more time for studying, right? An older child also may be able to handle a lot of tax, a certain tax that the younger one cannot handle. But these responsibilities should be discussed openly so that people understand why they are being asked to do certain things. Sometimes the solution is as simple as sitting down as a family and asking, what are the responsibilities in this house and how can we share them more fairly? That conversation can prevent a lot of shouting. Now, there's another mantra that we're going to address, and that is, I don't know how to do it. And here is something that many adults kind of overlook. Sometimes teenagers avoid housekeeping because they genuinely don't know how to do the tax. Imagine being told, clean the bathroom properly, when nobody has ever shown you what properly means. Where do you start? Which product do you use? What should be washed first? What should be scrubbed? How do you rinse everything? Where do you put the cleaning materials when you're done? Right, there's a lot to consider. Or perhaps a teenager is told to do the laundry, but nobody has ever explained how to separate the clothes, how much detergent should use, what should be hand washed, how to read the labels, how to care for delicate materials. If they have never been taught, how would they know how to get it done properly? Okay, so the teenager could delay the task and the parent interprets the delay as laziness. This is why teaching matters. Parents sometimes forget that the things they know how to do without thinking took them years to learn. So a mother may clean the kitchen in 15 minutes because she has been doing it for years, but a teenager doing it for the first time may take much longer. That does not necessarily mean the teenager is lazy or just whiling away time. It may simply mean that the teenager is learning on the job. Right? So instead of saying, can't you see how dirty this is? Try demonstrating the process once or twice. Show them what good looks like. Allow them to try. And then gradually reduce your supervision as they become more confident. That's extending grace to them, right? They also need permission to make mistakes while learning. So you need to extend grace to them. If every imperfect attempt results in ridicule or some form of judgment, they will eventually decide that it is safer not to attempt the task at all. Now, another popular response is, I want to do it my way. And this leads us to talking about independence, because adolescence is a period when young people are beginning to discover who they are. So a teenager is no longer a small child who simply follows instructions. They are beginning to form opinions, develop preferences, and assert some control over the environment. So naturally, that can create tension when parents are still trying to manage everything. You might say, arrange your room this way, and the teenager thinks, but why does it have to be that way? You know, they have an idea of how the thinker should be. And sometimes the conflict is not really about cleanliness, it's about autonomy, right? He or she wants their room arranged in a particular way because they're beginning to develop their own identity. They may want posters on the wall, their books arranged differently, a particular place for their shoes, or even a different system for organizing their clothes.
even a different color for the room, right? There is a significant difference between saying your room must be cleaned and saying your room needs to be hygienic and functional, but you can decide how you want to organize it. The first approach emphasizes obedience, that is, your room must be cleaned, while the second teaches ownership. So you say your room needs to be hygienic and functional, but you can decide how to organize it. And ownership often produces better results than constant supervision. Now, let's talk about another big elephant, or the big elephant in the room, the phone. The phone, the screen, and I'll do it later problem. Many teenagers will say, sadly, even some adults, they don't have enough time, but somehow they have enough time to spend 2 hours watching short videos, another hour chatting with friends, and another 30 minutes scrolling through social media before bed. And when the parent says, did you clean your room? Did you do this? The answer is, I was busy. Now, I don't think we should demonize technology, because phones are part of modern life. And teenagers use them for education, communication, entertainment, and many other useful things. However, there is a genuine problem when entertainment consistently receives the time that responsibility should have received. So the issue is not that the teenagers have phones. The issue is that many teenagers have not yet learned how to balance immediate pleasure with delayed responsibility, and that is a skill that they need to develop. So instead of fighting endlessly about the phone, families can create practical boundaries. Let's say you take care of these responsibilities, and then you have such a certain amount of time, recreational screen time, right? Maybe say there'll be an evening reset before phones become the main activity of the evening. Or perhaps the teenagers can negotiate their own schedule as long as they consistently meet the agreed responsibilities. Right? So that way the teenager is not simply being controlled. They are learning to manage themselves. And that ability will become extremely important, exactly what they need when nobody is around to tell them when to put the phone down. Now let's look at what parents can do differently, because as parents we need to examine how we approach housekeeping, right? If every interaction around chores have to do with shouting and complaining and comparisons and threats, then teenagers will naturally develop negative feelings towards housekeeping. And you may or we may succeed in getting the room cleaned, but we may not be teaching a healthy relationship with responsibility. So it's important not to wait until the whole house is chaotic before teaching routines. Right? It's important not to wait. Small, consistent responsibilities are much easier to learn than, you know, engaging them in a big task. Right? And parents also should try to stop doing things for the teenagers just because it is faster or you're getting impatient. Right? The child may be slow, but let him do it. Let her do it. Because every time you rescue a teenager from a responsibility they are capable of handling, you may be making your own life easier, but you're making theirs harder tomorrow. So teach them. Let them try. Let them get it wrong. Then help them improve. And then again, make the commands, the instructions, the tasks clear and have defined standards, right? Have defined standards that they know exactly what to do. Also, have or implement collaborative scheduling rather than surprises, right? Let them know what should be done per time. Have a schedule,
with them, and then practice praise over perfection. So it may not be up to your standard as perfect as you would do it, but appreciate, you know, whatever effort they have made, and that motivates them to do it better the next time. Okay, when teenagers feel seen, valued and respected rather than micromanaged, their natural desire to contribute to the family sanctuary begins to flourish. They want to do more, they want to contribute because they're getting that positive feedback. Okay, and then if we look at what teenagers can do for themselves, you know, your parents will not always be around. Okay, your parents will not always be around to remind you. One day, as a teenager, you teen listening to me, you're going to have your own room, you're going to have your own apartment, you're going to have your own university hostel room, or your own family eventually, and nobody will care, you know, whether you feel like washing your clothes on a Saturday or keeping your home tidy. Life will simply present the consequences. So if you learn these things now, adulthood becomes easier. So instead of thinking, why should I do this? Try asking yourself, what kind of adult do I want to become? If you want to be independent, housekeeping is part of that independence. If you want to live comfortably, your environment matters. If you want to become a responsible husband or wife in the future, learning how to contribute to a home matters. If you want to succeed in university or at work, organization and personal responsibility matter. You do not need to suddenly become the neatest person in your house, but begin by taking genuine ownership of one or two areas that belong to you, and then build from there. So as we come to the end of today's conversation, I hope we have moved beyond the simple idea that teenagers avoid housekeeping because they are stubborn or lazy. No, sometimes they are tired. Sometimes they feel the workload is unfair. Sometimes they don't know how to do what is being asked. Sometimes they are trying to assert independence. Sometimes they have developed habits around screens and procrastination that make ordinary responsibilities harder to begin. And sometimes, quite simply, they have not yet understood why these skills matter. But the good news is that all of these things can be worked on. Parents can teach instead of simply commanding. Teenagers can learn instead of constantly resisting. Families can discuss responsibilities instead of assuming everyone understands them. And together, everyone can create a home where housekeeping is seen not as punishment, but as part of learning how to live well. So if you're a teenager listening today, I want you to think about one thing before you go to bed tonight. The person you will become at 25, 30, or 40 is already being shaped by how you handle ordinary responsibilities now. And if you're a parent listening, perhaps ask yourself a different question. Am I raising a child who knows how to obey me, or am I raising a young adult who knows how to take care of themselves? There is a difference. And it matters. I am Donna Barry Omolayo, and this has been another beautiful, insightful edition of The Kosh Effect on Grace Impact Radio. Thank you for spending this time with me. Until next time, keep learning, keep growing, keep taking responsibility for your space and your life. And as always, stay kosh. God bless you, and bye for now.

0: 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Good music heals perfectly.
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0: Hello, young man. May I help you?
1: Good morning, ma'am. We're just in your neighborhood doing some market research. Would you be willing to listen to a 3-minute song? We aren't selling anything. We just want your honest opinion. It would really help us out.
0: Well, I guess that would be okay. You know, we do have a record player, if that would help.
1: No problem at all, ma'am. I've got a Yes and 14 West Main full load out, please.

0: That was pretty magical, guys.
1: That worked for you. I like that. That was super cute.

0: I got a call from Newsboys Management, and the lads called, I guess a few months ago.
1: Yeah.
0: And they had a tune that they were working on, and you want to come in and, you know.
1: Bless us for your vocals.
0: We traveled together on tour buses when we were kids.
1: Oh my God.
0: And so we had, so there is that brotherhood that's there. And so, but honestly, we hadn't really sung together that much,
1: which
0: is kind of crazy.
1: Yep.
0: So this was really the first time I sent where it was a constant effort to come in and sing together. The cross has the final word to me is about the power of Jesus and about what he did. It's what Christians hope in, is that something has happened in the earth that happened from the beginning where man disobeyed God, and it opened doors that brought in powerful things, sickness and disease and hurt and pain, and science can't defeat them things, and drugs can't defeat them, alcohol can't defeat them. Buddha can't, the New Age can't, Muhammad can't. The only thing that can is something more powerful than all of them, and that has to be something more powerful than death. And the only thing more powerful than death, we believe, is Jesus Christ, what he did on the cross.
1: I always get asked in our Q&A sessions, what's your favorite part about performing or being in the Newsboys or being in a band? And I often say, the people that sing back the songs that you... that God blessed you with. I often say the closer we get to the creator, the more creative we get. And God's given some wonderful songs, fantastic songs throughout the years, from my DC Talk band down to Newsboys. And just to be the conduit, the carrier of such a message, knowing God's word does not come back void, ever. And knowing you can sing these songs and touch the heart of, well, millions of people.

0: guy's a drunk. He drinks on smoke.
1: He's a fraud star. Fathers of all hypocrites.
2: Can you imagine? See how he's dressing in his church.
0: This guy, they pretend, oh.
1: He's not even sick. He's just a church goer. I think that was not enough. He's an organizer as well. What?
2: I'm sure you're just here for details.
0: This guy is deceptive. He's a big liar.
1: He's just using church to make money.
0: This guy not Gina, not street.
2: He's carrying Bible up and down. Does he even know the gospel?
1: This one will be Christian at all, I think.
2: Making it be like he had the judge actually. But look at his hair.
1: Can you imagine? He even pretend.
0: He's a fraud star. A hypocrite as well.
1: This guy is a thief.
0: This guy is a womanizer.
1: This guy is deceptive. This guy is...
0: This guy
1: is... This guy.

0: 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Good music heals perfectly.
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1: Philemon verse says that the communication of your faith may become effectual or effective by the acknowledging of every good thing that is in you in Christ Jesus. The acknowledgement of the things in you is what we call awareness. So the effectiveness of our faith communication, which is teaching and preaching, is by the acknowledgement of the things that are in you. When you don't acknowledge the things in you, faith becomes fruitless. Welcome to Tech Chat with Revo. It's been a journey this path too, and this is the third episode on Tech Chat with Revo. We've been on the subject or topic of awareness, and today we'll round up this part or this series. We'll be looking at what you can do, awareness of what you can do. We said in the first part, awareness, the third part we are taking here is awareness of who you are, which is of identity. Second is awareness of what you have, which speaks to your inheritance. And the third is awareness of what you can do, and this speaks to your manifestation. So let's go on a short break. When we come back, we get to round this off. It's going to be explosive today. Get your colleagues, loved ones, and be part of this episode. Welcome back to Tech Chat with Revo. This is Revo. As you already know, we are on the series of awareness we've been taking on. Knowing what or who you are and what you have in Christ is actually designed to produce confident action. When you know who you are, you know what you have, you take steps, you show up, you manifest. So, grace is not permission to remain passive. I've said this and we've said it over and over. Grace is no way, it's no way an excuse to be passive. Because what grace does is that it empowers your action. Grace is an enabler. It's an enabler. Cannot embrace this grace we have received and be dormant. You will be active. Faith always produces corresponding action. Because you know you have, because you know who you are, you take the right steps. So stop measuring your abilities by your limitation. That something stopped you yesterday doesn't mean it has the power to stop you. Maybe because of your level of knowledge at the time. You always measure your abilities by the Christ in you. And you can do what the Christ in you has enabled you to do. That is something you don't know you carry. Let me remind you today, you carry divine capacity. You carry divine capacity. You have no idea what you can accomplish. God's ability has become your advantage. I've said this many times in prayers, in exhortation, in teaching, and even on Tech Charge, that your advantage, whether it's in the marketplace, school, anywhere, your advantage. Thank God for your the learnings. Thank God for all of that. But your advantage is God's enablement, God's ability in you. That's your advantage in the marketplace. And so I charge you today to remember, you are empowered to lead. You are empowered to build. You are empowered to create. You are empowered to influence. You are empowered to solve problems. You are empowered to transform lives. You can make that a confession. I am empowered to build. I am empowered to lead. I am empowered to create. I am empowered to influence. I am empowered to solve problems. I am empowered to transform lives. And that's who you are. That's what you can do. The Holy Spirit is not merely your comforter. We acknowledge and recognize him as one. But beyond being your comforter, the Holy Spirit is your advantage, is your edge. John 16:7 makes it very clear The Holy Spirit is your edge. That's who you have that the world does not have. Every other thing you think you can have, they do have it. But the only thing you have that separates you from them is the Holy Spirit. Every believer carries spiritual authority. That's what you have. And you can do something with it. I'm charging you today to use it. Use your spiritual authority. Speak to things. Prophesy. God's word in your mouth. The Spirit of God in your heart is for change. It's for transformation. You are equipped for every good work. One of my favorite verses in scripture is Colossians 1 verse 10. You are equipped, prepared for every good work. You are fruitful in every good work. So you are not waiting to qualify. You've already been qualified. 2 Timothy 3:17. You are prepared, furnished. Furnished, designed, prepared for every good work. Greatness begins when awareness becomes action. As you are aware of who you are in Christ and what He has given you, begin to take steps. Begin to take actions. Knowledge without action changes nothing. Knowledge without action changes nothing. Listen to this. The person who knows and acts not is not different from the person who does not know. What shows that you know is that you take actions. So stop waiting for permission to become whom God has already says you are. Take charge. That's what I'm saying to you. Take charge. Stop waiting for permission. Don't wait for anybody to permit you to take your space. If they don't give you a platform, create one. Hear this today. If no one gives you a platform, create one. Start where you are. You cannot be disloaded and die unsung. Take action. Step out. Do something with what you already have. And you have enough. What you have is enough. Let's take this confession as we round off today. I know who I am. I know what I have. I know what I can do. Therefore, I refuse intimidation, limitation, and fear. I take charge because Christ lives in me. Say that one more time. I take charge because Christ lives in me. I've told you this in all episodes or parts of this series, that awareness changes everything. When you know who you are and what you have, and you know what you can do in Christ, you stop living by permission. You start living by revelation. I believe these episodes, these three episodes, next one series of awareness has been a blessing to you. We would like to hear from you how this has blessed you and how it's impacted you. Share this with your friends. Invite your friends to listen to this, whether on Grace Impact Radio or on our different platforms. Till I see you again on another episode of Tech Charge with Trevor. This

revolt, saying to you, God has placed you where you are for you to be in charge. I therefore charge you today to take charge.

Jesus, wherever you are tonight, raise those beautiful hands to the King of Kings and the Lord of Lords.

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Glory to your name, Lord.

We're going to be doing a lot of singing tonight. And it's not just for any reason, just because we love him. When you love somebody, when love is involved, sacrifice is easy. When passion is involved, sacrifice is easy. When you find yourself being tired of godly things, check your love level. When you find yourself struggling to give for the purpose of the gospel, check your love level. 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

0: 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Help us sing.
1: We keep singing. We keep shouting.
0: We do all.
1: We do all of these things
0: 'cause we love you.
1: 'Cause we love
0: anybody love Jesus tonight? We keep singing. Say.
1: We

Worship His Majesty. Worship His Majesty. Speaking out of tongues. 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Change has come for you tonight.